0: Patrick Mahomes. Uh-huh. He tore his ACL. The Kansas City Chiefs didn't make the playoffs. So what?
1: 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The countdown continues on ESPN Radio.
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13: 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Now, a lot of you who are listening may be wondering, Zeno, Harry, Stanley Cup ended over a month ago, and it was the Carolina Hurricanes. We got the World Cup going on, we got baseball, we got NBA offseason. What the hell are you guys talking about? Well, this is interesting, because I came across this story here, and if you've ever seen, as we tease you, the movie Wedding Crashers, you'll enjoy what has happened here, because this story is what you would call wild. And not Minnesota Wild, while we're talking hockey. Long Island native and diehard Islanders fan, Andrew Medelitz, okay, had decided that he wanted to make his dream of, you know, being at a Stanley Cup final and being at a Stanley Cup final party

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0: Messi continuing to assert himself as the GOAT. Argentina already up 1-0. Another scoring chance for the Argentinians. Goes awry. We're in the 16th minute here in the first half between Argentina and Switzerland in the last quarterfinal of the World Cup. I'm Mark Zenner. He's Harry Lyles. It's primetime on ESPN Radio, the ESPN app, Sirius XM, Channel 80. All right, so we talked about Messi being the GOAT. He has a World Cup under his belt after 4 years ago, winning the World Cup for Argentina. So we decided to take a look at here, Harry, other athletes who may need to raise a championship trophy across American sports to sort of complete their legacy here. So I'm going to give you my top five athletes who need a title. Are you ready?
1: Here we go. I'm excited to hear this list.
0: All right. In at number five.
2: Number five.
0: There we go. Connor McDavid, Edmonton Oilers. Don't know how much longer he's going to be there. He made back-to-back cup finals. Couldn't get over the hump. He's clearly the best player in hockey. He's the best goal scorer in hockey. He's dominated the sport for years. And the only thing that is missing from his resume is lifting Lord Stanley's Cup and, like the Islanders fan, drinking out of it at some point in time.
1: Yeah, I'm right there with you on that one. He's obviously had a couple of shots here in the Stanley Cup final. Felt like he let one of those kind of get away-ish.
0: Yeah.
1: But I do think it's going to come for him at some point. He's just too good. He's one of those guys, as a hockey casual, similarly but not quite the same as I am a soccer casual. I keep up with hockey a lot more. That is a guy that...

0: you watch him, you know that that's the best player on the
1: Yes.
0: team every time.
1: And look, the NHL right now is loaded with talented people. I mean,
0: yeah,
1: there's plenty of them to go around, but there's just another level that McDavid gets to. And for him to finish his career without a championship would be a glaring omission. All right, next.
2: Number four.
1: Sadly, I have to put him on this list, Josh Allen. The best quarterback in football, and he's proven it year after year. He's done it with lesser talent. And the sad part is he's never even been to the championship game. He's never been to a Super Bowl at this point in time. And look, clearly, I think football is the hardest one out of all the championships to win just because it's so random sometimes, and there are so many things that go into winning a playoff game that aren't like winning in the regular season. And so he's come up short. There's no doubt about it. And everybody in the NFL who has that fail in the playoffs moniker, they'll have it until they do it otherwise. That's just the reality of it. But Allen certainly is a guy to go along with all his personal accolades and the level of talent that he has and playing quarterback unlike many other people ever have. Needs a championship there as well.
0: I wouldn't say this about most players, but I will say this about Josh Allen. If the Buffalo Bills do not find a way, because this is not a him problem. Let's be very clear about that.
1: Yeah.
0: If they do not find a way to surround him with enough talent for them to get one, I think that would be one of the biggest misses in sports history.
1: 100% agree. Next.
2: Number three.
1: Over to the NBA, and what was labeled the worst trade in the history of the NBA, Luka Doncic, now a member of the Los Angeles Lakers. He has been to an NBA final. Did not win it with the Dallas Mavericks, but Luka, you know, for all of his skill set and how well he's played over the years. I mean, when you look at the rest of the guys in the NBA, some of these guys just, you know, whether it's a guy like James Harden or whatever, these guys are way past their prime. You know, they're not as complete players as Luka is, or they're not as talented on the offensive end. You know, Wemby is just too young at this point in time to say that he needs to win a title. You know, we saw what Boston's got theirs. I mean, some of these other stars, Anthony Edwards, Donovan Mitchell, you know, they're not at the level of Luka. They're not at the level of guys like that. So I don't know that for those guys it's a glaring omission. But Luka, who is the centerpiece of, again, the worst trade in NBA history, in order to validate the fact that that's the worst trade in the NBA history, at least from the Dallas Mavericks side of the things, it's not the worst trade if he never wins a title. He needs to win one.
0: I'm with you on this. I think, one of the reasons why, I mean, they traded him before he was even 26 years old, had been all NBA five times. I think the thing that adds pressure to Luka is the fact that we have asked questions about his ability to keep his own physicality in check. You add that on top of now playing for the Los Angeles Lakers. I also, and I don't really feel like people talk about this or even perhaps feel this way, I still kind of think they should have won that title when he was with the Mavericks. Like, people forget how dang good they were playing even, like, through that Western Conference Finals. Obviously, they lost to a really good Celtics team that had been knocking on the door for a while. But Luka, I feel like, is probably the NBA player that needs it the most.
1: Agree. Next.
2: Number two.
1: It's got to be Aaron Judge. He's on pace for 500 home runs, more. He's the greatest right-handed hitter of our generation, probably since Joe DiMaggio, maybe.
0: Yep.
1: And he's been on a team that's been to the playoffs multiple times. He's been to a World Series. They lost in five. He made a critical error. He has had bad postseason performances, and that's the other thing that's hanging over his head. A-Rod was a guy for years who had bad postseason performances with the Yankees. The one year that they won it, he was insanely good. That playoffs in 2009. Judge has yet to show up in the postseason, and you can hit a ton of home runs and win a bunch of MVPs in Major League Baseball, and all those things are great, but if you don't win a title, it's going to hang over Aaron Judge's head. And because we live in a title culture where ultimately that's the only thing that matters, he may never be looked at as great as he is because he never won one. And baseball is the one sport here, Harry, where your individual stats will override your team accomplishments.
0: Yes.
1: It's the one sport where we track everything, every number, and those individual stats all matter. He'll be in every category with every single baseball great when it's all said and done. But if he doesn't have a title, they're always going to look at him different.
0: Yes, and Mark, I think, and this kind of relays back to your Mark your words from Wednesday, he needs the title more because he plays for the Yankees.
1: Yes.
0: If he had all these numbers and all these stats in Milwaukee or, you know, in somewhere else, I would say perhaps he doesn't need as much. I think the urgency is more because of the traditional standard of the New York Yankees and all the greats that basically they, I mean, shoot, all of them came around with titles.
1: Yeah.
0: At some point or another.
1: And there's a faction of people who believe if Mattingly ever won a title in New York, Don Mattingly, that he would be viewed differently and possibly be a Hall of Famer.
0: Yep.
1: I don't think he's a Hall of Famer, but it's one of those things where he's the greatest Yankee to have never won one.
0: Yes.
1: And Aaron Judge does not want to join that list. All right, next.
2: Number one.
1: Lamar Jackson.
0: Yep.
1: I mean, talk about another guy who has come up short in the playoffs. And unlike what you said about Buffalo, a lot of people point to Lamar as the reason why the Ravens haven't won in the postseason. Mm-hmm. They've had multiple opportunities to get to the Super Bowl. They've had home AFC championship games, and he didn't win it. He played poorly, turned the ball over. Lamar Jackson is a two-time MVP, probably should have won a third. He will go down as one of the most unique quarterbacks in NFL history. He's going to lead the NFL in quarterback rushing yards when it's all said and done. And he will have all the personal accolades. But if he never wins a title, particularly in the NFL, that's another one where he's always going to be downgraded for his performance a la Dan Marino.
0: Yeah, I think I'd put him number one on the list, too. Like you said, just because of the postseason performances. That's how he differs from Josh Allen in this area. And I would there real quickly, whose title on this list would hold the most weight with their current team? Like the goodwill that they would get from winning a championship?
1: Man. I probably would say either Aaron or Lamar.
0: Yeah. I think I'd go Josh Allen here just because they had that stretch of 4 years where they tasted it.
1: Well, that's true.
0: One, have never gotten one.
1: And that's the only guy on this list to play for a team that hasn't won a title.
0: Yes. And so I think Josh would get the nod for me there from that.
1: Yeah, that makes a ton of sense. I mean, again, the Oilers have won them. Yeah. The Lakers have won them. The Yankees have won them. The Ravens have won them. But the Bills going 0-4 in the Super Bowl. Certainly, for a championship-starved fan base that absolutely deserves a title at some point, they come up short. All right, up next, I want you guys to react to my list. Is Lamar Jackson the number one player who needs a title? If not, who is it? You tell us, 888-SAY-ESPN. I'm Mark Zenner. He's Harry Lyles. It's primetime on ESPN Radio.
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8: I'm John Ryder. In the last World Cup quarterfinal match, the defending champs strike first as Argentina has a 1-0 lead on Switzerland and Kansas City in the 29th minute. Alexis McAllister scoring on a header in the 10th minute and a Lionel Messi assist. England is through to the semis. They'll face the winner of this Switzerland-Argentina match after a 2-1 win over Norway. Jude Bellingham scoring both English goals. And I'll check Republic Wimbledon women's final today.
9: It's Linda Nastava, the latest Czech champion of Wimbledon. Regroups to become a brand new major winner.
8: Chris Fowler with the final call on ESPN TV as ninth-seeded Linda Nuskova defeats 10th-seeded Carolina Muhava in three sets. Major League Baseball draft was today, and with the top overall pick, the White Sox selected UCLA shortstop Brock Orlowski. With the second pick, Tampa Bay goes with Texas high school shortstop Grady Emerson and Georgia Tech catcher Von Locke. Those three to the Twins. Milwaukee hard-throwing ace Jacob Mizorowski will miss the upcoming All-Star game on Tuesday with arm fatigue. He also will miss tomorrow's start against Paul Skeens and the Pirates. On the scoreboard, the Cardinals lead the Braves 4-1 in the ninth. The Cubs have a 5-3 lead on the Reds in the seventh. Alex Bregman with a 2-run homer, his eighth of the season.
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0: nothing. Argentina 1-0. Stupid soccer term. As they're trying to close out the first half here, this last quarterfinal of the World Cup. 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
4: 3-1. Swinging a fly ball. This is deep. Way back. Grand slam. A Smerling Valdez goes the other way. And the rookie has driven in six. The Pirates have the lead over the Brewers. 7-6. What a game from A Smerling Valdez.
5: Absolutely amazing what this kid is doing. 22 years old. It is absolutely ridiculous.
0: Sports Radio 93.7 The Fan in Pittsburgh with the call. Pirates take both games of the doubleheader against the NL Central leading Milwaukee Brewers. Pirates, second highest scoring offense in all of Major League Baseball. That was not on your bingo card back when the season started in March.
6: Nope, not at all. Still shocking to hear.
0: All right, we are coming up on the final weekend of the Major League Baseball first half with the All-Star break coming up next week. Of course, we've got the Home Run Derby tomorrow night. You can hear it right here on ESPN Radio. And according to Buster Olney on X, Bryce Harper of the Phillies has a fun idea for the Home Run Derby. When the gold balls are brought into play, because they're doing a new thing, they keep changing the Home Run Derby. And that sense, it's getting a little annoying. Yeah. I'm finding it hard to keep up. Mm-hmm. We're back to outs, no more clock, right? I think that's they're bringing the outs back in. But when the gold balls are brought in play, let hitters swing aluminum bats. That would be a show. You might see balls leave Citizens Bank Park.
6: Oh, boy. Okay, so my initial thought on this is if you do this, you have to take the kids off the field for those at-bats. Because what happens when, you know, Kyle Schwarber's up there, gold ball comes, he's got the aluminum bat, and he sends one 200 miles an hour into left or center field or right
0: field. At one of the kids?
6: Yeah. You know what I mean? Like, yeah. then we've got to shut the thing down, right? Like, that's a safety hazard at that point.
0: Yeah, I guess you don't think of the worst-case scenario about that. But I will say this much. You know, I have twin boys, and they watch too much YouTube. But one of the things that they like to watch is these guys who somehow figure out a way into renting out ballparks, minor league ballparks, yeah, to test aluminum bats and see how far they can hit it.
6: Yeah, those are good videos.
0: Some of these dudes hit balls, you know, 480, 490 feet with relative ease with these aluminum bats. So I think there's a certain quotient of it, that, you know, would allow them to have some fun with it. And I mean, maybe you just have everybody back up. I don't know. I mean, from a safety perspective. But it would be fun to see. And if you like the College Baseball World Series, you love the ping.
6: Yes.
0: When the ball hits off the bat. Yes, it's such a sweet sound compared to the crack of the bat. But, yeah, he's right. I mean, you talk about distance. And, oh, by the way, I was incorrect. It's swings, not outs. So you only get a certain number. You only get 10 swings.
6: You go back to 10 outs, man.
0: We'll change it. We're making perfect the enemy of good.
6: Right.
0: You know? Yeah. I remember it used to be American League versus National League. Yep. Now it's a bracket, and I can't keep up. But I do watch the Home Run Derby because it's fun.
6: It's fun.
0: It's cool to watch balls leave the yard at the rate that they do. The other news from the All-Star game, from the Phillies, Charlotte Varnes, who covers the Phillies for The Athletic, that Phillies right-hand pitcher Zach Wheeler said the league approached him last night about being a replacement in the All-Star game. He declined, said he didn't want to be the fifth choice. He felt disrespected. Now, he was pretty vociferous about not being selected to begin with. The league comes and says, hey, we want you to be in the All-Star game in your home ballpark, in front of your home fans. And he went, I'm good, thanks.
6: Yeah, I probably still would have made a stink about it and accepted my invite.
0: How is that? Do you think that's going over in Philly?
6: It's funny because when we talk to Doug, and I agree with him on this, like, obviously they're going to be loud no matter what, good or bad. I think that they are probably backing him on this, you know?
0: Because, well, I think a lot of Philly fans will just say, you're right, he was disrespected. He should have been selected to begin with.
6: Yes. And so in this case, like, I mean, and this is with anything, especially nowadays, right? If someone feels disrespected, we're going to back them to no end, right? And Philly fans will absolutely do that. But, yeah, if I was him, I still would have said, hey, you guys did me wrong, yada, yada, yada. And especially because it's in my home ballpark, I'm taking that invite. I'm sorry.
0: Yeah, I think it's hard to pass that up.
6: Yeah.
0: I mean, honestly, the home ballpark thing and everything else, I mean, it would be, and again, you know what you didn't have to say out loud? I felt disrespected. You know what you could have said very easily? I didn't get invited the first time. I made plans with my family. I'm going away.
6: That too.
0: And I'm not canceling. Like, and that's just an easier explanation. But clearly he wanted everybody to know that he was still ticked off.
6: Yeah. Yeah, I mean, you could have just said that. And then honestly, that kind of just makes them look worse for not inviting you in the first place. They came back around and invited you, and you went ahead and made plans with your family that you weren't going to get rid of. I mean,
0: yeah, I mean, the family first excuse in this case still goes over well. No one's going to, I would have done the same thing. Hey, I'm not going. I'm going to go do something else that would, you know, for 4 days and 5 days and take some time off. Yeah. I mean, he's earned it at that point in time. So difficult to look at it. But clearly he had an axe to grind and wanted everybody to know he was still unhappy with not being selected for the All-Star game. Again, you can tune into Baseball Action this Tuesday. We'll bring you coverage of the 2026 MLB All-Star Game. Coverage begins at 7 o'clock on 7 o'clock Eastern on ESPN Radio. And again, we'll have coverage of the All-Star Derby tomorrow night on ESPN Radio as well. We have done a bang-up job here today, Harry.
6: Yeah, another great time. And again, I highlighted the show for me, finding out Big Rob.
0: Big Rob's only 5'6 and 140
6: pounds. But he's got a big heart.
0: That counts for something.
6: It's valid, man. It's valid. He will get no pushback from me on that. I love that. Salute to Big Rob, man.
0: How big do you have to be to consider yourself big is the real question.
6: At least over 6'3".
0: There you go. Game night with Adam Kaufman, Kyle Bailey. 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
9: I'm John Ryder. In the final World Cup quarterfinal match, they're at the half in Kansas City. Argentina with a 1-0 lead on Switzerland. Alexis McAllister scoring on a header in the 10th minute on a Lionel Messi assist, a corner kick. The winner will face England in the semifinals on Wednesday in Atlanta. After England in extra time gets past Norway 2-1, had to rally to do it. Jude Bellingham with both English goals, including the go-ahead score and extra time, 3 minutes into extra time. A first-time Wimbledon winner as 9-seeded Linda Naskova defeats 10-seeded Carolina Muhova in 3 sets in an all-Czech Republic women's final. For the Major League Baseball scoreboard, for the 9th in Cincinnati, the Cubs lead the Reds 5-3. Alex Bregman with a 2-run homer, his 8th. Final scores, Orioles down the Royals 6-1. Pete Alonso a 2-run shot, his 21st home run. Phillies double up the Tigers 4-2 in Detroit, snapping the Tigers' 6-game winning streak. Christopher Sanchez goes to 11-4 with the win. Runs were at a premium in Chicago.
15: The 2-1. A swing and a line drive. Base hit, left field corner. Here comes Colson toward third. He's going to be sent by Jersey. And he's going to score without a relay throw. Chase Mydroff with an RBI double, and the Sox lead 1-0.
9: And that was the only run of the game. The call on ESPN 1000 as the White Sox blank the A's 1-0. Their 8th straight loss. Yankees double up the Nationals 4-2.
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0: how he comes back for that second year. 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

0: quiet that, you know, now this is emerging a little bit.
1: Couldn't agree more. I mean, listen, there were rumors that Tyler Herro had been angered by, you know, Bam's, let's call it, failure to back him throughout the Heat's pursuit of Giannis Antetokounmpo. And then there's that burner account that's believed to be run by Tyler Herro. I can't confirm that to be true, but we all are on the internet. We've seen the stories written. Many of us have seen the screenshots. That burner account that people believe was run by Tyler Herro, airing those frustrations out on social media earlier that week, making several negative comments about Bam Adebayo. So, listen, this is pure drama. It's uncut. I like your point a second ago that, listen, this is very uncharacteristic of Bam Adebayo based on what we know about him. And Tyler Herro is a guy who likes to, I mean, he'll get in your ear out there on the floor. This is a guy who can be a talker. He's got a reputation of, you know, ruffling feathers out there. I just didn't think that, as you stated a second ago, this was the case inside the Heat locker room. But, you know, now that those guys have been split up, apparently some of this stuff is coming to light. And Tyler Herro actually did a live television interview yesterday, shortly after the apparent altercation. Here he is on NBA on Prime during Summer League.
2: It's all love. It's all love in Miami. You know, I've seen a couple of the guys and coaching staff, Chris Quinn, Spo, you know, the front office guys. We're all good in Miami, and it's just the opportunity for both sides to reset, get a fresh start, and we're both, you know, super happy for this.
0: I mean, credit to him for not calling Bam out. This, you know, conversation with the media happened shortly after this, and certainly nobody asked about the mark on his face, and he didn't address it. Now, he said, I'm all good with Miami, and he mentioned the coaching staff, and he just said some of the guys, he obviously mentioned Bam by name. That would have been an interesting way to try and smooth things over in retrospect, but I don't think these guys are good, nor do they need to be good, by the way. They're not teammates anymore. It's fine. You can have a little bad blood. You can have a rivalry. And so that'll be interesting. Maybe we get Miami-Milwaukee opening night. That would be a fun NBA storyline when the schedule comes out. But I would say that interesting of him to even decide to do an on-camera interview after this happens, because he had to know what he looked like. But for the details to emerge the way they have, and really nothing since, you know, we just kind of got the initial story and that's about it. It's died down, but I still feel like there's maybe, not in terms of any NBA penalties or anything like that, but I feel like there's more details from this still to come at some point.
1: No doubt. I mean, these guys played together for 7 years in Miami. Things happen inside the locker room. Things happen on the plane. Things happen on the practice court. You know, the mark of a pro is being able to get past those things and, you know, still be a part of a winning culture. And that's been Miami's reputation for years. I mean, we know about Heat culture for a reason, because they typically have done things the right and successful ways. And, you know, if something like this had been brewing for a while, if it has been, clearly they did a good job, you know, keeping the wraps on it. But, yeah, 7 years in Miami together, plenty of things have bound to have happened over the years. And I also think back to, you know, Tyler Herro following that Giannis Antetokounmpo trade, taking to Instagram and posting that graphic of the lowest field goal percentages on mid-range shots in the NBA, a stat that included both Bam Adebayo and Giannis Antetokounmpo. So, you know, between that and what we have seen on that burner account, it is clear that Tyler Herro believes that he should be the centerpiece of not just that team, but any team. And we can argue or debate maybe his level of delusion in thinking so, but it is clear that Tyler Herro, Adam, believes that he should have been the guy built around in Miami, or now that he's in Milwaukee, that he is a centerpiece, and I guess he'll have his opportunity to prove that now back in Wisconsin.
0: Well, I think Tyler Herro is perfect for Milwaukee, or maybe Milwaukee is perfect for Tyler Herro, because he is, to me, your dictionary definition. Like, if you looked up what is a player who could average 25 points per game on a mediocre to bad team that's maybe a play-in team, but you don't have any real expectations for who's the front man of this squad. You look that up in a dictionary, you're going to see a picture of Tyler Herro's face. There are others in the NBA that fit those qualities, those characteristics. I just think it's overwhelming. Tyler Herro is not a one, and I appreciate the ego and all that comes with that for a professional athlete in whatever sport. You need to be driven and believe yourself to fit that in order to be as successful as these guys are. There's no doubt about it. Most of their lives, they were the best player on their team. But at a certain point, at a certain height, you know, reality takes over. And in the NBA, he can still be an incredibly effective player. Again, he could be a volume guy. He can put up numbers, but he's not going to be the team or the guy that, that teams salivate over having and chase down and think this is the piece. This is the guy that's going to lift us to a title. I know he was a part of the team a few years back that got to the NBA Finals, but they didn't win.
1: No, they certainly didn't. And listen, he's the former 13th overall pick. I mean, I understand the bravado, right? He played at Kentucky. He played at a blue blood program. He's a great shooter. You and I agree he's not a one, but we understand where the confidence comes from. And, you know, on the flip side, now that he's gone, Bam, Giannis there in the front court. You and I talked last time we were together about what they currently have and what they don't. It's now up to Eric Spoelstra, really Pat Riley, to go find the shooting to replace Tyler Hero. And all of this, of course, folds back into the original discussion we had to start the show about where LeBron James goes next. And if he were to find a Miami reunion attractive, you know, based on what's there right now. Adam, quick take from you. If you're LeBron, how seriously do you take Miami, given that, you know, they have Giannis, they have Bam, but there are still a lot of other question marks?
0: Yeah, me? I wouldn't. I don't know how fondly he looks back on his time with Miami and winning the multiple championships and annually going to the NBA Finals, pardon me, playing for Spoelstra, playing under Riley and in that Heat culture, in that city, and just that lifestyle. He may covet all of that, but if you're looking to, again, you just want to close the career out in a comfortable way, sure, Miami's a, who wouldn't want to retire to Miami, so to speak? But if you're chasing a championship, no. I don't feel like a Giannis Bam tandem is what's getting me there.
1: No doubt about it. Coming up, expert insight from an all-time great. 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
12: Final match of the day in Kansas City, an Arrowhead. Switzerland has just tied Argentina at 1. The Swiss scoring in the 67th minute. Right now they're in the 68th minute. Argentina struck early in the 10th minute. Alexis McAllister scoring on a header. And a Lionel Messi assist, a quarter kick. The winner will take on England in the semifinals. Brits with a 2-1 win over Norway in extra time. Jude Bellingham with both goals for England. The game winner 3 minutes into extra time. The Seattle Seahawks have been sold for an NFL record $9.6 billion to a group led by venture capitalist Vinod Khosla, led the court owner of the 49ers. Two games progress in baseball right now. The Diamondbacks lead the Dodgers 1-0 in the fifth in L.A. Padres have a 7-4 lead on the Blue Jays in the fifth in San Diego. Manny Machado with a 2-run single. Everything else is a final, including the Yankees with an 8th-inning rally in D.C.
13: Peters 1-1. Swung on. Hit deep to right. Way back. There it goes. Into the second deck. Trent Grisham. Adios, amigo. Oh, Grish got all of that one.
12: Call on WFAN. Trent Grisham and Paul Goldschmidt with back-to-back home runs in a 4-run eighth as the Yankees top the Nationals 4-2. They're still 4 and back of Tampa Bay for first. Rays another win 6-1 over the Mariners. In the WNBA, the Aces go to 16-6. Las Vegas pounds Phoenix 106-58. Asia Wilson 21 points.
14: Hey, it's Evan Cohen coming up Monday with Major League Baseball's first half winding down. 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
1: The Colorado Rockies just landed 10 players on ESPN's top 100 trade candidates, tied for the most in baseball. 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From Mickey Moniak's hot bat to Antonio Senzatella's breakout as a shutdown reliever, contenders are circling, and the new DePodesta-led front office faces its first real test. 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

0: France, that said, I don't think, and I think Gab would tend to agree with this, our last guest, I don't think you're going to see this domination. I wouldn't be the least bit surprised in either of these matches if we see extra time and that it is highly stressful and nail-biting and low-scoring and fun and every kick matters kind of thing. I don't think it's going to be rain and goals. I don't think you're going to get a 4-2 contest, that kind of thing. I think France will win ultimately, but kind of eke this thing out. I think Spain is going to put up a great fight. And obviously, Mbappe and Dembele and just as top-heavy as some of the scoring options are for France, you've just got an incredibly balanced, solid Spain team and a Yamin Lamal player who is getting, you know, just better and better and better by the match at this point in time, and obviously such a young kid as well. So it should be fun. That's where I would go. What about you?
1: No, I'm with you on that. I mean, this is one of those times in sports where it feels like we're getting a game around too soon. It's the way the bracket breaks. It is what it is. But you've got France and Spain, the two teams with the best odds of winning the tournament. The reigning World Cup finalists against the reigning European champions, you know, happening Tuesday in Dallas. It's a semifinal. It's the game that I think a good portion of the world has been waiting to see. We're just getting it, you know, basically around too soon, if you want to look at it that way. I think this is the heavyweight matchup. But on the other side, you know, Argentina and England have history in the World Cup. They've met several times in the history of the World Cup, 62, 1966, 86, 1998, 2002, and they've got names everywhere. You've got Kane, you've got Bellingham, you've got Messi. You have two very different tactical and stylistic sides there, so I don't think you can go wrong with either one. I would probably lean with you toward France and Spain. But Argentina, England, I'll put it this way. France and Spain is the match, Adam, that I'm probably the most excited to watch. If I had to pick one to attend live and in person, I think Argentina, England would be the match that I'd go to.
0: Because you just think it's maybe going to be a little higher scoring, a little
1: I think the environment would be through the roof. Like, they'll all be great. Don't get me wrong. World Cup environments are great. You know, I was blessed to be at the 2014 World Cup down in Brazil. Got to watch Argentina and Germany in the final with 200,000 fans on the beach of, you know, Copacabana. You know, I've seen environments like that. They're special. They're incredible. So, you know, France and Spain, all due respect to those two fan bases, those two countries, if I could choose to be at one, you know, it might not be the better game, but I think I'd rather be in the stands for Argentina, England.
0: I can see that. I mean, the environment will be crazy, and obviously if England should win, and that wouldn't be a crazy upset or anything like that, then you get to take part in Wonderwall, and what could be better than that? But I think that, man, I don't know. I think I'd still lean. I tend to agree the environment will be better if you're talking about England and Argentina, but I think on the pitch, which is maybe ultimately the thing that I'm chasing, France and Spain is going to give you a better, more compelling, more interesting game. In part because of one thing that we've talked about ad nauseum throughout this show, Kyle, which is while Argentina and England keep finding a way, they're not playing 90-minute games, if you will. No. And obviously, in a sport like soccer, the math doesn't check out, but you know what I'm saying. They're not playing these complete efforts. It's taken a little while for whatever reason. I think, generally speaking, France and Spain, you are getting that. You are getting games that are interesting from moment one and great competition from moment one and effort from moment one. And so that's what I would like. But I think both are going to be great. I think both are going to be a fun watch. I think it is, and I want to double check this very quick before I make some, you know, grand proclamation. Yeah, I'm accurate. I think it's a travesty the time that these games are. So you've got France and Spain at 3 p.m.
1: Yep.
0: on a Tuesday Eastern time. England and Argentina, 3 p.m. Eastern time on a Wednesday. Middle of the week, I know it's summer vacation for kids and whatnot, but we adults, we work, and not all adults get to do what you and I get to do. In the middle of the day, if you're a huge soccer fan, you're at the office, if you don't have one of those remote jobs, and you can't tune in to the World Cup semifinals because they're not in prime time, they're at 3 o'clock, and I know it's catering to, you know, the world schedule as well, and not just, you know, those of us in the United States, but even still, 3 in the afternoon? That's nuts. Gross.
1: It is. I'm surprised that I'd like to know more. You know, TV executives typically do things, you know, in a way to maximize viewership, revenue. 3 p.m. I'd love to ask some questions about that. We'll see what the numbers look like when those two matches come around on Tuesday and Wednesday. Yeah, it's an odd time to put those games. There's no doubt about that. Hit us up 1-888-SAY-ESPN with your strongest World Cup thoughts now that the semifinals are set. We've got France and Spain. We've got England and Argentina. We would love to hear from you. 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
12: John Ryder, the main event of UFC 329 in Las Vegas, a disappointment to many. It was over really quick. Conor McGregor back in the octagon after a five-year absence. His rematch in welterweight division against Max Holloway ends in just 69 seconds into the first round. Ref calling the bout after McGregor suffered a leg injury. To the World Cup quarterfinals, and the defending champs Argentina advancing after a 3-1 win over Switzerland at extra time in Kansas City. Julian Alvarez, the game winner in the 112th minute of extra time. And Lionel Messi had an assist on the first goal of the match. And they will take on England after they defeated Norway 2-1 in extra time in Miami. Jude Bellingham, the star with both English goals, scored the game winner 3 minutes into extra time. Bellingham after the thrilling victory.
13: Maybe, but maybe he doesn't know what it's like to play in those kind of conditions against Erling Haaland, Odegaard, Nusash, Soloff. You know, that's not an easy team to play against. So, you know, I think we've tried to create a positive environment. We should continue that going into the final four. I can't speak highly enough for the lads. You're not going to win every game popping the ball and making 1,000 passes. Sometimes you have to win dirty, and we've done that again tonight.
12: Jude Bellingham now has 6 goals in this World Cup, and it will be England versus Argentina in the semis on Wednesday in Atlanta. The 2 late baseball games are finals. The Diamondbacks blow out the Dodgers 9-2. James McCann with 2 home runs. Padres top the Blue Jays 8-7. Ty France had a go-ahead solo homer in the 6th.
14: Hey, it's Evan Cohen. Coming up Monday, we've seen a lot of old faces in new places in the NBA, and I'll tell you the one that I think will have the biggest impact on his team next season. 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
1: 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Just one match left at Wimbledon. The women's final coming on Saturday. Linda Nuskova and Karolina Muchová in the first women's major final between women representing Czechia since the country was founded in 1993. Looked like Nuskova was on cruise control, taking the first set 6-2 and going up 5-2 in the second set. Match over? Well, not so fast. Muchová fending off five champions.

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1: 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Just one match left at Wimbledon. The women's final coming on Saturday. Linda Nuskova and Karolina Muchová in the first women's major final between women representing Czechia since the country was founded in 1993. Looked like Nuskova was on cruise control, taking the first set 6-2 and going up 5-2 in the second set. Match over? Well, not so fast. Muchová fending off 5 championship points to come back for a stunning 7-5 second set win. Winner take all third. Muchová with all the momentum, but did not matter. Nuskova, during that set break, took a peek at the trophy. Reminder for what she was playing for, and it showed. Raced out to a 3-0 lead, and then checkmate.
2: It's Linda Nuskova, the latest Czech champion of Wimbledon.

0: to become a brand new major winner. Flinched and then found her power game and her poise. Strong stuff in the final set.
1: Nuskova surviving the second set collapse to claim the crown 6-2, 5-7, 6-3 in 2 hours and 27 minutes, the third longest Wimbledon ladies singles final in the Open era. She is the 10th straight different ladies Wimbledon champion, second time in tennis history that 10 different women won the title at a single major over a 10 tournament span. On the men's side, the final coming Sunday, heavyweight battle, top two seeds Jannik Sinner and Alexander Zverev. Sinner holds the head-to-head edge over Zverev 10-4, including wins in each of their last 9 meetings, but Zverev fresh off his first major title at the French Open. See if that confidence can carry him. ESPN's Mary Jo Fernandez on the men's final.
2: Well, I think for Sasha Zverev, he's coming into this final at an all-time high. I mean, he finally breaks through in Paris at the French Open. It's something that he's worked so hard to do. And grass has never been his favorite surface, James, but somehow the confidence is carried over. And I think he's playing with much more confidence because he's hitting the ball so much harder. The serve is always a weapon, but now the forehand's become a weapon. He's inside the baseline. You can see the emotions when he won at the French. It's really been nice to see him evolve in a very short amount of time. He's trying to do something that's very difficult to do. And for Sinner, he was shaky at the start, and then he got better.
1: Yeah, no doubt. Zverev would become the first man to win his first two major titles consecutively since John Newcomb back in 1967. 22nd straight year, Wimbledon will crown a gentleman's champion who already won a previous major title match at 11 a.m. Eastern on Sunday on ESPN. Some baseball to get to in the nation's capital. Things going a little bit better for the Yankees this weekend. Struggling to start July and struggling to start the afternoon.
3: He's extreme first base side of the rubber. Into the windup. First pitch to Woods. Swung on. Hit a mile high to right field. Dominguez going back to the warning track. To the wall. Looking up. It is caught. Goodbye.
1: Nationals Radio Network, Woods' ninth leadoff homer this season, tied with Alfonso Soriano and Brad Wilkerson for the most in a season in Nationals history, his 27th of the year. But just like the opener, Nats led for most of the day, then ran into some Trent Grisham trouble in the eighth.
4: Drill deep to right field. There it goes! See ya! Into the second deck. A two-run home run for Grisham, and the Yankees take a 3-2 lead.
1: Call from the Yes Network, Grisham giving the Yankees the lead after they were shut out through 7 innings. Ryan McMahon, Paul Goldschmidt going deep in the frame as well. Second time this season, Yankees hit 3 home runs in a single inning. They hang on to win it 4-2, third straight win, longest win streak for the Yankees since they won 4 straight from June 13th through the 17th. The Nationals have blown the lead in 27 games this season. That's tied for the most in the majors. In South Beach, think the focus was on the World Cup, but there was a baseball game in Miami, Marlins and Guardians rematch of the 97 World Series, but both teams have changed names since then. Patrick Bailey switched teams this season. Guardians, glad they got him.
5: The payoff pitch swung on, and that's drilled to left. It's carrying well. Hernandez back. He won't get to it. It's up against the wall. 2 runs will score. Patrick Bailey comes through, and the Guardians are now up 4-1.
1: WTAM 1100. Bailey providing some insurance. Score would hold 4-1. Tanner Bibee outstanding. 6 2/3, 5 hits, an earned run, and 3 strikeouts. Guardians win their third straight after dropping 4 in a row. Up next, our half-hour headlines, the latest from the World Cup quarters, NBA offseason, more from baseball. 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
7: 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Uh-huh. He tore his ACL. The Kansas City Chiefs didn't make the playoffs. So what?
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1: 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Just one match left at Wimbledon. The women's final coming on Saturday. Linda Nuskova and Karolina Muchová in the first women's major final between women representing Czechia since the country was founded in 1993. Looked like Nuskova was on cruise control, taking the first set 6-2 and going up 5-2 in the second set. Match over? Well, not so fast. Muchová fending off 5 championship points to come back for a stunning 7-5 second set win. Winner take all third. Muchová with all the momentum, but did not matter. Nuskova, during that set break, took a peek at the trophy. Reminder for what she was playing for, and it showed. Raced out to a 3-0 lead, and then checkmate.
2: It's Linda Nuskova, the latest Czech champion of Wimbledon. Regroups to become a brand new major winner. Flinched and then found her power game and her poise. Strong stuff in the final set.
1: Nuskova surviving the second set collapse to claim the crown 6-2, 5-7, 6-3 in 2 hours and 27 minutes, the third longest Wimbledon ladies singles final in the Open era. She is the 10th straight different ladies Wimbledon champion, second time in tennis history that 10 different women won the title at a single major over a 10 tournament span. On the men's side, the final coming Sunday, heavyweight battle. Top 2 seeds, Jannik Sinner and Alexander Zverev. Sinner holds the head-to-head edge over Zverev 10-4, including wins in each of their last 9 meetings. But Zverev, fresh off his first major title at the French Open, see if that confidence can carry him. ESPN's Mary Jo Fernandez on the men's final.
3: Well, I think for Sasha Zverev, he's coming into this final at an all-time high. I mean, he finally breaks through in Paris at the French Open. It's something that he

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0: Thank you, man. Well, you know, I just to finish it off, I use my platform to inspire my communities. I'm a proud Native American kid from East LA, born in Boyle Heights. And, you know, I'm Native American and Mexicano. And for me, it's if I could speak to my communities and inspire our youth, but also inspire our elders to go get checked and to prevent, you know, cancer, then that's what I want to do. And I want to give a big shout out to the V Foundation and all the relatives and friends who have allowed me to use my testimonial to inspire those folks.
1: Thank you again, man. We appreciate it.
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6: Touchdown! Patrick Mahomes. Uh-huh. 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The Kansas City Chiefs didn't make the playoffs. 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
9: Edition of Unsportsmanlike with Chris Canty, Michelle Smallman, and me, Evan Cohen. We've seen a lot of old faces in new places in the NBA, and I'll tell you the one that I think will have the biggest impact on his new team next season.
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2: With the Broncos bringing back J.K. Dobbins and drafting Jonah Coleman, is there an important piece that fans could be sleeping on?
12: 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Harvey's been the forgotten man in all this. 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
14: Someone had a birthday.
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6: 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Just one match left at Wimbledon. The women's final coming on Saturday. Linda Nuskova and Karolina Muchová in the first women's major final between women representing Czechia since the country was founded in 1993. Looked like Nuskova was on cruise control, taking the first set 6-2 and going up 5-2 in the second set. Match over? Well, not so fast. Muchová fending off 5 championship points to come back for a stunning 7-5 second set win. Winner take all third. Muchová with all the momentum, but did not matter. Nuskova, during that set break, took a peek at the trophy. Reminder for what she was playing for, and it showed. Raced out to a 3-0 lead, and then checkmate.
7: It's Linda Nuskova, the latest Czech champion of Wimbledon, regroups to become a brand new major winner. Flinched and then found her power game and her poise. Strong stuff in the final set.
6: Nuskova surviving the second set collapse to claim the crown 6-2, 5-7, 6-3 in 2 hours and 27 minutes, the third longest Wimbledon ladies singles final in the open era. She is the 10th straight different ladies Wimbledon champion, second time in tennis history that 10 different women won the title at a single major over a 10 tournament span. On the men's side, the final coming Sunday, heavyweight battle, top 2 seeds Jannik Sinner and Alexander Zverev. Sinner holds the head-to-head edge over Zverev 10-4, including wins in each of their last 9 meetings, but Zverev fresh off his first major title at the French Open. See if that confidence can carry him. ESPN's Mary Jo Fernandez on the men's final.
8: Well, I think for Sasha Zverev, he's coming into this final at an all-time high. I mean, he finally breaks through in Paris at the French Open. It's something that he's worked so hard to do. And grass has never been his favorite surface, James, but somehow the confidence is carried over. And I think he's playing with much more confidence because he's hitting the ball so much harder. The serve is always a weapon, but now the forehand's become a weapon. He's inside the baseline. You can see the emotions when he won at the French. It's really been nice to see him evolve in a very short amount of time. He's trying to do something that's very difficult to do. And for Sinner, he was shaky at the start, and then he got better.
6: Yeah, no doubt. Zverev would become the first man to win his first 2 major titles consecutively since John Newcomb back in 1967. 22nd straight year, Wimbledon will crown a gentleman's champion who already won a previous major title match at 11 a.m. Eastern on Sunday on ESPN. Some baseball to get to in the nation's capital. Things going a little bit better for the Yankees this weekend. Struggling to start July and struggling to start the afternoon.
9: He's extreme first base side of the rubber. Into the windup. First pitch to Woods. Swung on. Hit a mile high to right field. Dominguez going back to the

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1: 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Dobbins and drafting Jonah Coleman. 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
10: I'm Ed Mangan. The Final Four is set for the World Cup. The last two semifinal berths were clinched yesterday, and both games needed extra time last night. Argentina advanced with a 3-1 win over Switzerland. England was also victorious, getting past Norway 2-1. So England and Argentina will play in one semifinal on Wednesday in Atlanta. The other semifinal will take place in Arlington as Spain battles France. Championship set for next Sunday. To baseball, where the Dodgers have a comfortable lead atop the National League West, but have had their hands full with the Arizona Diamondbacks this weekend.
11: The 1-0. McCann in the air to left, going back down to Hernandez, still going back, he's at the fence, it's gone! Just over the 360 marker and straightaway left, James McCann's first of the year!
10: The call from 98.7 FM as Arizona defeats LA 9-2 for its second straight win at Chavez Ravine. The Dodgers still lead the Diamondbacks by 12.5 games in the NL West, but Arizona is now 3.5 games out of a wild card spot. The Red Sox have the longest winning streak in the majors. It is now at 8 after a 4-0 win over the Mets. Boston is a half game out of a wild card spot. Cardinals over the Braves 2-1. St. Louis a game out of the wild card race. Lone Star State battle goes to the Astros, who topped the Rangers last night 9-3. Wimbledon the men's final is set for later this morning. It will be a battle of two top seeds as Jannik Sinner takes on Alexander Zverev. Match will get underway at 11 a.m. Eastern. You can see the Wimbledon men's final on ESPN.
12: 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I'll tell you who I think the top five breakout stars will be in the NFL this season. 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

0: as it pertains to our development. Opening up a lot of conversation here this morning on Best Week Ever. Harry Lyles, Courtney Cronin hanging out with you on this Sunday morning. Before we get to a little rapid fire water cooler, I wanted to take a call here from Chris in Virginia. I'm seeing it on my screen here. Your credentials speak for themselves. You used to coach soccer in Europe. Tell me why it's not working here in the United States based on your experience of coaching in both places.
1: So my experience here is that everybody's out for money, right? There's everything costs significant amounts. The kids that I used to coach over in the UK, they would pay maybe a pound or two for a session. That's what, $3? And there'd be 20 kids there, and they play a game on the Sunday against other kids who paid the same amount to play. When I first came over here, I went to look to coach a local club, just partly to get to know people in the local area. And the first thing they said was, how much am I getting paid for it? And that was completely alien to me, that, the thought of this, the way our clubs in Europe make money off youth development is, A, when they arrive at the senior level, which is where the clubs make money off gate receipts, everything else, if they're good enough to play at the level for that club. But if they're even better, they get picked up by an academy, and then if they get transferred within the system, I mean, there was a player that I coached that got transferred for around £7 million, I think. We had a 3% cut of that, I think, mm-hmm. and every other subsequent transfer that player had as their development fee. To me, that needs to be the case. I think you need people who volunteer, do it for the love of the sport, and do it for the kids as well.
0: Yeah, Chris, I appreciate that. It's good. It's a good point. And I do know there's a difference between people volunteering, giving their time for free to do AYSO. And I know there's other like free leagues, like, volunteer leagues, more or less, where it's moms and dads. That's how I came up in it. Glenview Cool Cats, 1996. I still have my participation trophy somewhere in my mom's basement. But when it comes to like the travel soccer part, the kids were really serious about it. Not just the kids whose parents put them in it as an activity, but the ones who really want to develop. Chris is bringing up the point that there aren't coaches who are willing to, at least not all coaches, but there's some saying, well, what's in it for me? I got to get paid for this. I got to get paid for my time.
2: Yep. That's my biggest fear in this, Courtney, is until enough adults think that it is profitable enough for them individually the way that it is in football and basketball, because you just see that all over the place. And quite frankly, it's unfortunate. You see a lot of young athletes get taken advantage of because a lot of adults see them as their meal ticket to a quick buck. I feel like that's going to kind of be the breaking point to where like this thing actually turns over and it happens for us.
0: Yeah, it's a good conversation. We'll continue this throughout the morning, but the way we end off each and every hour is with this.
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0: Morning, Rachel.
4: I forgot that I come on this. Hello, hi.
0: It's okay.
4: I was like, oh, Courtney.
0: Don't mess it up. It's your moment.
4: I just thought you were so excited about this one. You're just gonna take it. Are you following the White Sox? The Pope's team?
0: Da Pope. Yes, of course I know it's Da Pope's team.
4: Da Pope's team. So they had quite a showing on, let me do my math, Friday night. Tristan Peters became the second White Sox rookie to hit for the cycle. Renee, if you wouldn't mind.
5: Mason Barnett pitches. Swinging a ground ball fair. Right field corner. Benintendi scores. Peters on his way to third. Here's the throw. Safe. He's hit for the cycle. Can you believe it?
4: All right, I'm going to throw this one to Courtney. Courtney, what is going on with the White Sox? Is it the Pope bump? What's happening?
0: They are the best story in baseball right now, top to bottom. That call you heard courtesy of Len Casper and ESPN 1000 here in Chicago. The White Sox winning that game 14-1. They found their offense, which is incredible. to say about a team that was in the, they were the basement dwellers of baseball for a long time. And I got to say, Harry, Tristan Peters, 26-year-old rookie who once played for the Savannah Bananas before we knew them as this touring team, as this incredible draw that brings in hundreds of thousands of people every year. He's headed to the All-Star game and could not be more deserving of this honor. Hitting for the cycle the other night. A personal story here that he, you know, anybody can do this is what he's, is what, that's one of those stories. Like, if he can do it, I can do it too. He was playing for the Savannah Bananas. He wasn't playing Major League Baseball. He's a rookie at 26 years old. I love to see it. And this is something that is, more people need to pay attention. The White Sox are no longer the doormat of the American League.
2: Yes. I mean, honestly, it's a cool story for, I would argue, a fan base that deserves it, just given how tough they have had it over the last handful of years. Like, Courtney, RIP around the horn. I felt like every time we talked about the White Sox during the time that you and I were on the show,
0: it was me telling Jerry Reinsdorf to sell the team.
2: That, and then it was just like, well, how far can the bottom get? And it just kept getting lower and lower and lower and lower. So, like, this is just very refreshing to see.
0: Yeah. Congratulations to the White Sox, the first place team throughout this season. They've built themselves into something that we can actually be excited about. And they have great stories behind it, too. Players that we know and love at this point that we've got to learn about this year. All right, Rachel, what's next?
4: 2 points. One, that just proves Savannah Bananas do, in fact, play baseball.
2: Nice.
4: I know people don't like to point that out. And I'm going to punt on the Brent because I feel like Renee needed to say something about another Pope bump that we all are forgetting about.
6: Oh, the Knicks, you know, there's the Villanova connection with Jalen Brunson and Mikal Jesuit Bridges University. And Josh Hart.
2: That's right.
6: The Pope went to Villanova.
2: Yeah.
6: The Knicks won the title this year, baby.
0: Did you see Caleb Williams sent a Pope his number 18 jersey last week, July 4th?
4: Could this be the year for the Bears, Courtney?
0: I'm wondering, do you have to have some sort of, like, religious intervention, so to speak, getting the indoctrination of the Pope in order for your team to have a little bit of magic?
6: Yeah, I think you got to get baptized.
2: Doesn't hurt, right?
0: Can't hurt. Can't hurt.
6: Just get dumped in some water.
0: Literal divine intervention?
2: Yeah.
0: Come on.
2: It's a good guy to have on your team.
0: Yeah, and he's a real sports fan. The coolest thing about this is that, you know, like, all jokes aside, he's a legit White Sox fan. He was at game one of the World Series in 2005 when they swept the Astros. That series, he got presented that game ball from A.J. Pierzynski, former White Sox catcher, a couple of weeks ago in the Vatican. Caleb Williams sends him his jersey. The Bulls have sent him stuff. So, yeah, Be on the Pope's side and good things will happen for your team. It's best week ever. ESPN Radio and the ESPN app.
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14: Hello, thank you for joining us today. My name is Kathy J. In this edition of Mile High Magazine, we are speaking with one of my favorite people, Major Nesson Kiston. He is the Divisional Commander of the Salvation Army Intermountain Division. Hello, Major Nesson, how are you?
15: Kathy J., on a summer's day in Colorado, I'm feeling great. How are you, my friend? It's been a while since we've chatted.
14: You know, it hasn't been that long. We were just talking over the holidays, and even though you're saying summer, you're being funny right now because it's not summer yet, but the weather we're having definitely feels like summer.
15: Listen, if it's 70 degrees and I can wear shorts and a t-shirt outside, I'm calling it, I'm claiming it, it's summer.
14: I'll claim it with you. I'm cool with that. So we did just recently talk for the holidays because the Salvation Army, I mean, you're the Red Kettles. You are such a figure when it comes to the holidays and people expect to see you, but maybe they don't think about you once the holidays end, but you guys are year round. We always try to point that out. You've been doing it for 140 years. So let's talk about what does the Salvation Army do when it's not the holidays and the Red Kettles?
15: You know, Kathy, I'm so glad you've asked that question because you are correct. For 365 days of the year, the Salvation Army is still serving so many people. Just a point. I got from my team just a little while ago that we're serving 300 people a day calling our center, our connection center here in Denver, with critical family needs and challenges. And we are providing them with rental assistance, with utility assistance, dealing with feelings of anxiety, depression, 300 calls a day. And that's what we can field. That's where we're at our capacity. I mean, obviously, there's a lot of calls that need to be answered later on. So in essence, we're serving close to 5,000 individuals a month just out of our connection center. Not all of our other facilities, just one facility in Denver. And that is staggering. And it tells me that people are in desperate need of help.
14: Yes, that's a lot of people. You do everything, you emergency sheltering, the food pantries, the after school programs. I mean, there's so much that you are doing to help. You just mentioned the food, right? Is that all you were really mentioning just now?
15: I was just mentioning our connection center, which does do inquiries regarding food support, but mainly people ring us because of rental assistance, right?
14: Okay.
15: You know, they're about to get evicted from their home.
14: Yeah.
15: Or they've fallen so far behind in the rears of managing various payments. And affordability is a huge issue. I know our politicians talk a lot about it, but it's more than just talk. It's a reality for many of our people that live in Colorado. And they're really struggling with, as healthcare benefits cost goes up, as just the bill at your grocery store goes up.
14: Yeah.
15: And for those that live from paycheck to paycheck and so many young families, so many single mothers with children, the struggle is real. It's not pretense. It's real.
16: And so they call our facility, and we try to help them. And so we are helping them, and we're trying to help encourage them and try to help point them in the right direction. But, you know, we do have a challenge. We do have working poor in this country, and we have working poor in this city. There are people that are working full-time jobs, but even the full-time jobs do not provide them enough income to afford to pay all their bills.
14: Yes.
16: And that is a challenging reality for so many.
14: And it's becoming more of a challenging reality in the Denver area. It's getting so expensive to live here, and no one's getting raises, but everything else is going up. That's probably correct. Most likely what you're hearing in every single phone call. We all know it.
16: Oh, yes.
14: The Salvation Army, Major Nesson, really the purpose of the Salvation Army is to give peace in the community so that everyone thrives. So if you're doing the most good, how are you choosing who you help with rent? How do you even choose?
16: You know, that's a great question. And one of the things that breaks my heart more than anything else is there's only a certain limit to our resources.
14: Right.
16: And when we hit the limit per month, we have to hit a reset or a pause button, say to our team, we cannot provide resources to anyone this month or for this week. And we have to wait till we have the resources to continue. Now, that's a hard reality, a harsh reality. But here's the thing. I gotta be wise enough to realize I can't help everyone. I can try to help as many as I can. Mm-hmm. But I've got to be diligent to make sure that we don't put ourselves in a precarious financial position either. Because only our resources are limited by the generosity of so many of your listeners and so many people that live in Colorado. So we are trying to do our best to helping. But you know what? Let me tell you a positive story. 8 young men graduated from our addiction treatment center last week. 8 young men got their lives back together, sorted out their challenges, really have been sober-free for the last 6 months. You know, they're living a life of sobriety. They're drug-free. They're back to work. And they graduated from our program. And that, to me, was just a real boost. So, yeah, I know there's some challenging days where we can't help some people. But when we see those lives transformed from addiction and crisis and chaos to hope and freedom, well, that puts a smile on my face. Like nobody can.
14: The drug and alcohol treatment program, let's talk about it, the Denver Harbor Light Center. I got to meet one of your graduates last fall. Such a nice guy. And it's really, I mean, you really are changing these lives. And you say 8 people, but that's a lot. That is so much that goes into the community with light. You know, it's just what you're doing over there. Let's talk about the Harbor Light Center.
16: It's a phenomenal facility. It's the best kept secret in town because it costs you nothing to go into the program. But it is a program that is residential. It's 6 months residential. It's a program that requires you to put in effort and work. There's no free lunches or free dinners at this program.
14: Right.
16: You have to work, and you got to deal with your challenges and your issues. You got to confront some really dark things in your past front on. And it's a brilliant program, and it's right here in the Denver metro area. I mean, and we have vacancies at the moment. There's not a lot. But if there is someone that you love, care for, deeply need to find themselves in recovery and do the hard work of breaking through their addiction, then ring our Harbor Light Center right now. The intake coordinators are on standby, Kathy J. Mm. So if any of your listeners know someone, if they ring 720-305-5670 right now, they will be someone that can help them. I got to tell you, it is probably our best program in all the things we do, because we see people come in struggling with addiction, walking out drug and alcohol free. And I tell you what, it is life-changing. And not just for the individual. It's life-changing for families, for relatives, for friends, for neighbors, to see someone that they know and experienced in the darkest hours, seeing light and hope again.
14: That is what it's about, letting people see their hope. And so many amazing stories are in that recovery center. And you're saying that someone listening right now, they could start today. Just make that phone call.
16: Yeah. And you know what? 86% of our graduates, after 90 days, are still drug and alcohol free.
14: Yes.
16: 86%.
14: That's great.
16: It is phenomenal to see the impact. You know, we have the highest success rates. The Salvation Army has the highest success rate in our addiction treatment program. It is our number one program by far. I mean, I know we still do our sheltering and we still help homeless and we help people with utility, but our drug and alcohol addiction program is by far our most life-impacting program that we currently do.
14: Why do you think, what's your secret sauce? Why do you think it's so impactful? Why do you think you have such a good success rate?
16: Well, I'll be candid with you, because I always am. We're a faith-based Christian organization. You don't have to be a person of faith to go into the program. But we realize, and we have realized, that our X factor is that Jesus is the center of everything we do. And we will not be ashamed to tell people about the powerful truth of the gospel of Jesus Christ. We tell people who Jesus is and how he can help us. Because you know what? We're not just helping a person physically. Because the physical part of the individual is only one part of their recovery and one part of their healing. You got to help people heal emotionally. You got to help people heal spiritually. Not in a way where you dump Christianity on them and you spew it all over them.
14: Right.
16: No. That's not it. It's by loving people unconditionally, by seeing value in every single individual, and every individual matters, and seeing the good in people rather than all their problems, and recognizing who they were created to be. And by doing that, that's the X factor.
14: Major Nesson, I got to tell you, I feel like you're an angel that's just walking among us. But I know that's not true, because you, like so many, you have had your own amazing story. And that's, I feel, why you are the light you are, is because of the darkness you've gone through. Have you always been like this, or is it because of what you've been through why you are like this?
16: Yes, the reality is, when you have walked through challenging days and you have been in the storms of life, and when the clouds of darkness have, you know, pushed through and covered the view of sun and hope, then you realize, and when you've been able to break through that and come in the other, you realize that you have something to offer people. And you have people who are struggling with life right now. And I'm sure many of your listeners who know someone, or maybe even themselves, are experiencing the darkness and the depression and anxiety of life. And I want to say that the Salvation Army continues to remain a beacon of hope, a lighthouse calling people out of darkness into hope. And I feel that my story is part of that, and I've experienced that. And I'm grateful that the Salvation Army was at that crossroads of my life and helped me transition from having a father that was murdered tragically in a massacre that happened in Australia, experiencing the pains and anguish of losing my father, has obviously opened my eyes to new possibilities and new realities, that hope can come even though I've been in the storm.
14: Thank you for sharing that. Thank you. You're right, Major, because so many people are in the storm, and you think you're in the storm and you don't realize you can have calmness. You just have to put your hand out and ask for the help. The Salvation Army is there wanting to help.
16: It's not a sign of weakness to ask for help.
14: Oh, that's, I love it when you say that. It's never a sign of weakness to ask for help. I love it when you say that. We're speaking today with Major Nesson Kiston. He is the divisional commander of the Salvation Army, the Intermountain Division, and he's one of my favorite people. Let's talk about some of your other programs. Summer is around the corner, and you do care for seniors, vets, and even summer camps, music programs.
16: Yeah.
14: Like, let's talk about the things that people could look forward to have their kids do this summer with the Salvation Army.
16: We would love to see you send one of your kids to our High Peak campsite this summer for 6 weeks. We'll be running a variety of different types of camps for all sorts of kids with all sorts of interests and passions. You can send your child to all 6 weeks if you want, but we would love for you to know that our High Peak Camp, which is based in Estes Park, is a beautiful campsite. High ropes, flying fox. It's got great programs, music programs, discovery programs, all sorts of great initiatives, so that our kids can really build their self-esteem, their confidence. And so, yes, summer's just around the corner, even though it may feel like summer right now.
14: Yeah.
16: But summer camps at High Peak Camp at the Salvation Army is brilliant. So we'd love for your listeners, if they've got a young person wanting to go to camp, we'd love to accommodate them. And the way to do that is connect with your local Salvation Army and speak to your local Salvation Army and say, hey, listen, I want my child to go to camp this summer. Let's do it.
14: Yeah.
16: And we would love to have that child registered. It is a phenomenal program. It is really a life-changing program for so many young kids. In fact, I know that many of our former city councilors, a former mayor, went to camp at the Salvation Army.
14: Really?
16: And it's so interesting to hear, because I hear people go, hey, you know what? When I was 8 years of age, I went to camp. Mm-hmm. Now I'm like 60-plus years of age. I still remember
14: yes.
16: the positive impact of camp.
14: Yes.
16: Now, camp has improved dramatically. The living conditions are so much better. The food is amazing. The cabins are great. It's not as bad as it was 40 years ago.
14: Yep.
16: I just have to say that because some people go, hey, have they improved that? Yes, the bunks are better.
14: It's
16: to see a kid at camp.
14: I agree with you. A camp will change your life. So check with your local Salvation Army and get them in there. I would have had so much fun with you at a camp.
16: Oh, we'd have a ball together. I think they would have to keep us apart.
14: They would have. So before I let you go today, Major Nesson, could you tell me your vision for the future of Denver and Colorado with the Salvation Army? What would you love to see for Denver?
16: We need to look at each other from a very different lens. Instead of looking at the crusty and the poor or challenging circumstances people are in, we need to look at people's potential. And if we as a city can see potential in each other and each other and see the value in each other, then it would naturally create more collaboration. It'll create harmony. It'll create inspiration so that we can help each other grow. And if we are confident enough in ourselves to let those around us stand on our shoulders, then we are a better society. So my vision is let's build people so that we can build a stronger, healthier, more flourishing Denver.
14: You can get more information. The main website is salvationarmyusa.org, or you can go more into your city. 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That's how you find your local chapter so that you can find out how you can help everyone in your community. Major, always a pleasure. Thank you so much for calling today.
16: Bless you, Kathy J, and you have a great day.
14: You too. I'll talk to you later.
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6: In 1980, American music recording artist Stevie Wonder released his album titled Hotter Than July. In the next days, with triple-digit temperatures expected, we will experience firsthand why July has its hot reputation. Greetings again. I'm Adam Morgan. Deeply penetrating skin causing wrinkles and aging, along with causing sunburn, ultraviolet rays, UA and UB, are the adverse components of the sun's hot in July. As the sun is at its highest angle during July, the intensity of UV rays is highly elevated. Skin cancer is the most common cancer in America, according to the American Melanoma Foundation. Nearly 9,500 persons in the U.S. are diagnosed with skin cancer every day. On this edition, we gain the insights necessary to protect ourselves against skin cancers and other skin challenges that can be visited upon us by the UV rays of the sun. Sharing what we need to know is the Director of Dermatology at the University of Colorado Hospital, Dr. Whitney High.
17: UVA is a longer wavelength. It penetrates the skin more deeply, and it comprises about 95% of the light that strikes the earth from the sun. It passes through glass, and it's chiefly involved in aging. UVB is a shorter wavelength. It penetrates less deeply into the skin. It's blocked by glass. It only makes up about 5% of the light that strikes the planet, and it's chiefly involved in cancer formation, although there's some overlap between the two.
6: Are the sunscreens and stuff we have to look for, do they screen both UVA and UVB, or do we have to get different sunscreens for both of them?
17: Well, it's a firm maybe. So, you know, the SPF that's on the bottle in America when you go buy a sunscreen, the SPF pertains to how well that sunscreen blocks UVB. But then underneath that, very often it'll say broad spectrum sunscreen.
6: Yeah.
17: And what you're looking for is something that's broad spectrum. That means it blocks both UVA, the wavelength involved in aging, and UVB, the wavelength more involved in cancer formation. So it's best to wear a broad spectrum sunscreen.
6: Now, they have numbers too, I think, right? So is the lower the number, the
18: the less screening it does and the higher the number, the more screening it does?
17: That's right. That SPF factor pertains to UVB protection. And so it's a multiplier, and it's tested in a very controlled way. And so, for example, if you use SPF 30, that means it takes 30 times more energy in the form of UVB to burn the skin than it would take without wearing sunscreen at all. So the SPF factor is a multiplier, the amount of energy that can strike the sunscreen and not burn the skin.
18: For those of us who are not wonderful in dermatology or anything else, and I need a sunscreen, how do I judge which number is going to be right for me?
17: Well, that's an important question. So the current recommendations are that if you're going to get purposeful light, you know you're going to go outdoors and get purposeful light, the best thing is to pick an SPF of 30 or above. And so that's ideal. But I will tell you one important caveat is it turns out, as I mentioned, the SPF is tested in a very controlled way. And it turns out that Americans generally, on average, only wear the sunscreen about half to one quarter as thick as it's tested. And so that can impact your sun protection, because if you're wearing something that you think is SPF 30, but you're only putting it on about half as thick, then it's really ending up being about SPF 15. So that's the only important caveat, and that's why some people consider SPF of 50, 60, 70, 80, because if you're wearing it in a normal fashion, you might be getting around 35, right?
18: I mean, if I just took some out of the jar and rubbed it on me, then you're thinking that I need to do that at least twice on the same arm to get the maximum protection?
17: Yeah, that's a good way of putting it. Some people do recommend that you put on your sunscreen twice before you go outdoors, beginning about 30 minutes before you're going to go outside. That's one way to get around it. Some people just recommend, putting it on more generously than you might typically do. A good rule of thumb, although it's very basic, is a shot glass. Everybody kind of knows about how much that is.
18: Yeah.
17: A shot glass is about how much you want to use to cover your body, and that's about 1 ounce.
18: A shot glass? No, wait. A shot glass to cover the whole body?
17: Yeah. That's ideal.
18: That doesn't sound like that's very much at all.
17: Well, if you want to use more, we'd be happy.
14: most people
17: put it on thinner because many of the mineral-containing sunscreens tend to whiten the skin a little bit in an unpleasant way, a way that they don't like.
18: Mm-hmm.
17: And so that's one reason that people maybe

0: planet. So, example, in the summertime, you know, between about 10 and 2 o'clock and 10 and 4 o'clock, you're getting most of the light hitting the planet. In fact, a good rule of thumb is about 60% of all the UVB that's going to hit the planet in a day hits the planet between 10 and 2. So it's really, really important to be careful in that mid portion of the day when the sunlight is most intense. And it's less important about the temperature, but certainly in July, it's not unusual for us to have, you know, very, very intense light, you know, from 10 o'clock to 4 o'clock.
1: If you really need to be outside a lot, get it done before 10 or let it wait till early evening because the days are longer.
0: That is a good idea. Yeah, you'd be amazed at how often I, as a dermatologist, either do, you know, what I'm going to do outside exercise-wise before 10 o'clock, or I wait till the early evening and do it then. And that lessens the need for me to use just, you know, copious amounts of sunscreen or wear clothing or hats that's inconvenient.
1: Does it also matter which altitude you're at? For example, in Denver, we're at 5280 in feet, but maybe if you're going up to Silverthorne or something where it's 9,000 feet, do you need more sunscreen up there than you would in Denver?
0: Oh, absolutely. I always say that, you know, living in Colorado, there's two things you always have to consider. Number one, the altitude, because the ultraviolet light intensity goes up about 4% per 1,000 feet. So in Denver at 5,000 feet, let's say, you're getting about 20% more ultraviolet light than you would expect for latitude. And if you go up to a 14er or something, you might be getting 60, 65% more ultraviolet light than you would expect for latitude. So it is very, very important to consider altitude. And then the second important thing that I already mentioned is snow reflects about 80 to 85% of ultraviolet light, whereas water only reflects about 20% of the ultraviolet light. So you can get sunburned for sure skiing on a snowy day, mm-hmm. even though the temperature is low, because there's so much reflected ultraviolet light getting underneath your hat and underneath your sunglasses and all those kinds of things. So it's very, very important to consider altitude and snow when you're in Colorado for sure.
1: So you get a lot of reflection off of snow. So that's why we see a lot of people who look like they've been sunburned around mm-hmm. the goggles.
0: Absolutely, yes, absolutely. Those raccoon eyes or whatever they call it when you're wearing goggles is a real phenomenon for sure.
1: So if we're getting a sunscreen with a 30 at 5,280 feet, we need one, what, 60?
0: I think that is the thought of some of the higher SPFs is that you're, number one, not going to have to put them on as thick, and number two, maybe they are appropriate when you know you're going to get that very, very intense light at altitude.
1: Well, you know, some African-American people would say, hey, wait, I don't need a lot of sunscreen because I got melanin in the skin, and that's what it's supposed to be for. Is that an old husband's tale we shouldn't believe?
0: Well, there's some truth that a little bit of melanin goes a long ways for protecting your skin, for sure. My wife is African-American. I'm not. And our kids are somewhere between us, right?
1: Yeah.
0: But, you know, a little bit of melanin goes a long, long way in protecting your skin. And it is true that African-Americans have a 40-fold lower incidence of melanoma than do Caucasians. And Latinos have a 6-fold lower risk of melanoma. But it only works to such a degree that, it's a little bit protective, but it's still wise just for photo aging and things like that to also protect your skin, not only for the skin cancer risk.
1: In other words, yeah, some of that works, but don't be crazy with it.
0: Wife certainly can handle the sun better than me, and my kids can handle. I'm definitely the one in the family that can handle the sun the least well. But, nobody wants to get burned and nobody wants to age prematurely or look wrinkled or old. So there's all kinds of good reasons to protect yourself from sun. And it doesn't necessarily require only sunscreen. You can wear hats with broad brims to protect your ears and neck. And you can wear long sleeves. And now we even have SPF protective clothing that is guaranteed to block a certain amount of light. So mm-hmm. there's all different ways you can do it for sure.
1: Probably blonde people and people with red hair have a thinner skin, and so they're going to need more sunscreen and more protective gear.
0: That is true, that having a little bit less melanin in people with very, very light skin and light eyes, they are less protected in the sun for sure.
1: Mm-hmm.
0: That is true, and they are at a higher risk for skin cancer. But everyone gets skin cancer. I've been practicing 25 years here at the university, and I take care of a good number of people with darker skin types that also have skin cancer. So
1: really?
0: It's always a good idea to protect your skin.
1: Incidence of skin cancer rising these days, or is that something we ought to also pay

0: attention to if the globe is actually warming as well?
1: Yeah, it seems like skin cancer is more common than it used to be. It seems like people are getting skin cancers at early ages, and people suspect that it might have to do with exposure patterns and clothing. Some people also make arguments that maybe we're quicker to make the diagnosis of skin cancer under the microscope than we used to be, particularly with regard to melanoma. But I think, by and large, probably clothing is changing. Certainly one can look at historical patterns of swimsuits ranging from, you know, bathing suits that went down to your ankles to now bikinis, and and think that maybe there's something to do with increased skin, seeing increased sun leading to increased skin cancer for sure.
0: In saying that, the length of the bathing suit, and you have generational fashion. A lot of baby boomers went outside to play when they were younger. Even in school, they were outside playing. At home, they were outside playing. A lot of children now are inside with the computer screens and that kind of thing. So are we going to see more incidence of skin cancer among aging boomers than the young people we have now?
1: Well, that's entirely possible. You know, we do see skin cancer in older people in general. So right now, older people are kind of the baby boomers in that generation. So time will tell how much, you know, being indoors and things is protective versus our clothing patterns when we do go outside. There are certain kinds of skin cancer like basal cell carcinoma and melanoma, which are associated with intermittent sun exposure. So people that are indoors all week working in the office and then getting a lot of sun on the weekends, mountain biking and things like that. So sometimes it's not chronic, continuous sun exposure like you see in road workers or forest rangers or something like that. Sometimes intermittent sun can be a negative as well.
0: Earlier you mentioned photo aging. My ears went up. The sun has more to do with aging than maybe my genetics do? If I've spent too much time in the sun, is that it?
1: Well, genetics are important for sure. I wouldn't want to underestimate that. But certainly, you know, we do know for a fact that UVA and UVB, to a lesser degree, are both involved in aging the skin. And you can certainly look at people that are older and look at their patterns of wrinkles and modeling of the skin and those kinds of things. And you can certainly see how heavily the forearms and the ears and the nose, how much damage there is in those areas relative to the low back or underneath the undergarments or anything like that. So certainly there's good evidence that photo aging does occur. And that would be one reason for people of all skin types to kind of protect from UVA and UVB.
0: So all those photographs of we see people laying on the beach towel with the back up or the front up, looking at the sun, in a long term, maybe that may not be a good idea.
1: That's true. And then there's other things that contribute and make the matter worse, like smoking, cigarette smoking. Those two things together, sunshine plus cigarette smoking, is synergistic, really, in aging the skin, making things even worse than just sun or smoking alone. So there's all kinds of factors that are involved in aging, but we do know for a fact that UVA and UVB play an important role.
0: He's Dr. Whitney High, the director of the Dermatology Clinic at the University of Colorado Anschutz Hospital. He's been assisting us to keep our skin safe from the sun's ultraviolet rays that are hot in July. We'll continue learning more with him on our next edition. I'm Adam Morgan. So keep in touch.
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4: I'm Ed Mencken. The final four spots are set for the World Cup. The two semifinal berths remaining were clinched last night. Both games needed extra time. It was Argentina advancing with a 3-1 win over Switzerland and England getting past Norway 2-1. So England and Argentina will play in one semifinal on Wednesday in Atlanta. The other will be on Tuesday in Arlington as France takes on Spain. To baseball, the Cardinals are in the thick of the wild card race after another win over the Braves 4-1. Atlanta's lead with the loss over Philadelphia in the NL East is now down to two games. That's because the Phillies beat the Tigers 4-2. That snapped a six-game winning streak for Detroit. The Dodgers lost their second in a row at home to the Diamondbacks, falling to Arizona 9-2. L.A. still leads Arizona by 12.5 games in the NL West. Also in the division, the Padres picked up a win as San Diego outslugged Toronto.
5: The lefty set. Now the ninth pitch of the at-bat. France hits it in the air, deep to left field. Laplace is back. This one, gonna go! Western medal for Ty France. His 11th home run of the year has put the Padres back ahead. It's 8-7.
4: That call from 97.3 The Fan as San Diego beats Toronto 8-7. The defending AL champion Blue Jays, 5 games under .500 with 1 game before the All-Star break to go at 45-50. The hottest team in baseball, the Boston Red Sox, they won 8 in a row. All of those wins coming on the road. That after a 4-0 win over the Mets yesterday. The Wimbledon men's final is set for later this morning with the top 2 seeds set to go. Yannick Sinner will take on Alexander Zverev. That'll be on ESPN at 11 Eastern.
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7: 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And if you don't know what I'm referring to, Bam Adebayo and Tyler Hero, who were teammates together with the Miami Heat for nearly a decade, got into an altercation on Friday when the two of them were out in Vegas for varying reasons. Hero was out there with his AAU team. Bam was out there reportedly for some summer league business. And there was a fight that took place between the two of them, Resorts World and Casino. That's a gym that was there. Tyler Hero and his AAU team were there. And reportedly, this is what happened via Shams Charania.
8: Now former Miami Heat teammates Bam Adebayo and Tyler Hero got into a physical altercation on Friday morning here in Las Vegas. Sources tell me that Bam Adebayo struck Tyler Hero in the face area as they were walking off the practice court at a Las Vegas hotel. This happened when Bam Adebayo, I'm told, approached Tyler Hero about comments that Hero made on social media critiquing Bam after Hero was traded from Miami to Milwaukee over the last couple of weeks. And they were teammates for 7 years together. And we know over the last couple years, Hero's name has been in trade talks. But after some social media comments, Bam Adebayo, I'm told, approached Tyler Hero on it. That's when they got into a confrontation, a back and forth that culminated in Bam Adebayo striking Tyler Hero.
7: So there's a lesson in all of this, Harry.
9: Yeah.
7: That if you are a professional athlete, do not trust that some random fan, if you want to interact with them in your DMs, that they're not going to take a screenshot of your comments and let them surface, because I've seen the alleged interaction between Tyler Hero criticizing Bam Adebayo with some fan. And one of the questions that he brought up was, I'm just saying, an elite defender be making $60 million a year? Answer that. So he's criticizing Bam's defense. He's criticizing Bam as a player. And these two, I've seen interviews. The two of them have done together. Podcasts, the two of them have done together. They were thick as thieves. They were the people that you wanted in your corner as friends because they knew you'd do anything for them. And now now apparently there's some rocky ground. So just to take this a step further, Tyler Hero did go to Summer League between the Bucks and the Heat, their game on Friday night. So his new team versus his old team. Amazon Prime had the broadcast of that. He was shown in an interview, mentioned nothing about this, said it's all love between himself and Miami. Did not have any visible bruising or any cuts on his face. So whatever happened, Bam Adebayo didn't get him that good. But
9: yeah.
7: I don't know what to make of this other than, you know, put your money where your mouth is. If you're going to talk that talk,
9: yeah,
7: somebody's going, people keep receipts.
9: Yeah. I mean, you know, there is something obviously we refer to in the streets as Twitter fingers. Now, obviously it sounds again, right? Like this is something he said in some random guy's DM. Do I have that right?
7: Yes.
9: Dude, that's even dumber. Like,
7: you just got to, you know what I mean?
9: Like what are you doing in some random, you know, no offense to the guy who was on the receiving end of the message, but like some random Jamoke's DMs. Trash talking your old teammate. Like, what are you actually doing, bro? Like, I do not condone any kind of violence, even if it was like clearly like whatever tap he got was not hard enough to leave any sort of mark. But come on, bro. what are you actually doing? Yeah. I just, the whole thing is like, it's funny to me. And if this happened at AAU deal, like his AAU team was around, I'm assuming they were not playing at the moment, which Courtney tells me that video of this has to exist.
7: Somehow,
9: somebody's got this
7: somewhere.
9: On video.
7: This TMZ will be all over this, I'm sure, at yes. some point. He wouldn't be the first player that got struck by a former teammate or by another player, but it does highlight the risks that comes when private comments become public, and yes. it provoked very public response. What has also been provoked is Jaylen Brown, in front of any microphone he can get, talking about what happened on the way out of Boston when he was traded in a blockbuster trade at the beginning of free agency from Boston to the Philadelphia 76ers. He and Jason Tatum, no longer teammates, whole lot going on there. But I want you to hear from Jaylen Brown, who, this is weird saying, 76ers wing Jaylen Brown. I show speed, the streamer who seems to get everybody on his show. Here's what Jaylen Brown had to say about his time in Boston, getting shipped out of there, and the lack of loyalty in the NBA.
10: Just got traded.
11: Oh, yeah. You left Boston. Where are you going?
10: Philadelphia.
11: You going to Philly?
10: Yeah, they packed me up, bro.
11: Wow, bro.
10: It's a crazy business, bro. Don't become a basketball player. There's no loyalty.
11: What happened? You just got traded?
10: That's a good question. That's a real good question. I think a lot of people want to hear that. They asking that question right now. I don't know.
11: All right.
10: Packed up.
11: You just got packed up. What does that even mean?
10: They packed me up. Sayonara, Sam. I'm out of here.
11: That's crazy, bro. You going to Philly?
10: Yeah,
11: well, at least you get Philly cheesesteaks.
10: Yeah.
11: They got good Philly cheesesteaks in Philly.
10: Yeah, we got Maxi and
11: B. Yeah.
7: I didn't hear him say VJ Edgecombe. I don't know if I should look into that, too. But
9: can we acknowledge, though, really quickly, Courtney? I just love that Speed's, like, basically his only reaction was, dang, bro, that's crazy.
7: Real good analysis there.
9: Yeah,
7: but somehow,
9: like,
7: this guy gets everybody on his stream. He had Giannis last year in Greece talking about, oh, I don't know if I want to stay in Milwaukee. I don't know. Time will tell. And now he's got Jaylen Brown saying, reportedly, this is how they shipped him out of town. They packed him up and said, sayonara. Yeah, I believe that. Like, I believe, you know, Tyler Hero really has love for Miami still, yeah. and it's all love down there. But nonetheless, it does bring up an interesting point. He said there's no loyalty in pro sports. Don't be a basketball player. Well, don't be a basketball player. You have a $300 million check. Yeah. I think anybody working a 9-to-5 who was talented enough to be in your situation looks at that and says, come on, seriously? But the idea of loyalty in pro sports, in all of sports, but particularly in pro sports when there's massive contracts tied to things and teams have to make decisions. They made a decision in Boston that to go with Jason Tatum.
9: Yep.
7: They said, that's your team. That's who we're riding with. That's who we're banking on. They're the analytics culture up there in Boston. They believe that they're a better team when Jaylen Brown's not playing, or at least they're good enough without him, because financially they could not pay both. And he's due for a major extension this summer.
9: Yeah.
7: I just have a hard time believing all these years in, and he's talking about the lack of loyalty. Guys, no, it didn't take him until now to realize that. Yes, he's been dangled out as a trade piece for a couple of off seasons now. They tried to get Giannis, that fell through.
9: Yeah.
7: Jaylen Brown's name was attached to that. But the lack of loyalty doesn't just in pro sports isn't just an NBA problem. It's a business problem. If you want to even call it a problem, it's a byproduct of what you do. These are billion-dollar leagues that are going to make decisions to preserve themselves as billion-dollar leagues and move on from players sometimes too soon, but sometimes at the right time when they make that decision. And that's, you can call it a lack of loyalty. You can call it a shrewd business move.
9: Yeah, and I think, Courtney, what we've seen is that the NBA has sort of become a hard cap. Right, which is why it to me that trade kind of looks like a salary dump. And I also think it made me look at the Donovan Mitchell contract differently, because people were like, whoa, if he could have waited a year and then signed for five, all Supermax, this, that, and the third. And I'm like, dude, he just saw what happened to Jaylen Brown and was like, I'm not quite that player. Let me get my money right now while I can. So I think the loyalty comment by Jaylen Brown was more of just like a sort of an empathy play by him, because I think Jaylen also understands the business aspect of this, especially, again, given the newer CBA and how teams are absolutely unwilling to go over that second apron.
7: Mm-hmm.
9: The loyalty conversation, I would say, in the NBA probably hasn't existed for what, like 40 years now?
7: Yeah. And I don't think there's any love lost between Jason Tatum and Jaylen Brown. Tatum said he wanted to stay out of it. It wasn't like he went to the front office pounding the table to keep himself with the guy he won a championship with. And I don't think you need to be besties with somebody that you have great work chemistry, great on-floor chemistry with. But there's a lot of discourse here that I need Tim McMahon to dispel, ESPN senior NBA reporter who was on the Hoops Collective podcast. Tell me it straight, Tim. Were the Celtics lying to us about this relationship between Brown and Tatum?
12: They were a little bit full of crap, if we just want to be blunt and direct here. And they were full of crap when they acted like the relationship with Jaylen Brown didn't deteriorate and wasn't a factor in this decision. I mean, it was a driving force in the decision. You can't tell me both that money didn't matter and it wasn't about any of that stuff. Now, I believe the money part because you didn't really save money.
7: It's right there. He's calling BS on that. And I think that's important to point out of why the Celtics made this move. They went with their guy. They said, Jaylen Brown, you're not our guy for a number of reasons. He's outspoken, locker room chemistry, all of these things that, frankly, we talk about because we hear it reported. We don't know. We haven't gone up to Jason Tatum and said, hey, are you and Jaylen Brown good? Like, tell us the truth. And you're never going to get that truth because athletes like to keep things PC. They like to keep the peace because if you don't, then you get a Tyler Hero and Bam Adebayo situation of guys going at it. And that's what the league wants to prevent against. But what we know at the end of the day, you can work well with people that you don't necessarily have to be best friends with. They worked well for the better part of 8 years in Boston. Jaylen Brown carried the Celtics team in Jason Tatum's absence this year. Now it's going to be on Jason Tatum to rise to the occasion because the team chose him.
9: Yes, and I honestly think the fact that we were talking Jaylen Brown, MVP candidate, and honestly MVP front runner, basically leading up into the All-Star break, that was sort of the final nail in the coffin here. Because as soon as you put him on the trade block, we heard him say, I felt like my season was, or this was my favorite season of my career. Guy feels undervalued now. Relationship over.
7: Straight ahead, the worst owner in sports is at it again. I'll tell you what he's doing and why it is grinding my gears. That's next. Best week ever, ESPN Radio.
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0: Yeah! You got the regular Sunday crew back. Kyle Reese, Marcello Romano, Alex Becker, and yourselves on the RamosLaw.com text line 303-713-1043 or on the YouTube chat powered by Sean Ponda. What it is, bro. How was your trip?
1: My trip was great.
0: Talk to me, Goose.
1: You guys have remodeled the place. What you guys have been doing around here? I got a limp mic. What's up with this?
0: Oh, wow. He's not a... I don't know, dude.
1: All right.
0: Well, it is... I forget, like, so you've been gone since...
1: I've been gone 3 weeks.
0: Yeah.
1: Yeah, the last show was 3 weeks ago. So, yeah, my trip was great. Missed you guys. Glad to be back. Apparently, Mike Rice and Alex had some fun last week, and I saw you and Justin Adams. I tuned in for that show.
0: Yes, sir.
1: While I was on the patio, chilling, relaxing.
0: I think they call that a lanai.
1: Is that what they call that?
0: Yeah, out there.
1: I didn't pick up on all the lingo while I was there, but, man, it was a great trip. But glad to be back here with you. I missed you, man.
0: We're glad to have you back as well. Glad to be all of us back together for the first time in nearly a month. So, holy cow, I don't even know what were some of like the last topics you and I were discussing.
1: No matter.
0: Probably the Avalanche getting swept out.
1: Al had just left town or just got sent out of town, more or less.
0: So I haven't heard any of your thoughts on Nikola Jokic saying he might not sign or think about not signing it, and then basically divulged, I'm not going to sign it this year. My plan is to sign it in the next offseason, and all my fears about the Nuggets becoming the Bucks have become a true reality. Then you throw in this idea of LeBron James says, I'm not going back to L.A., and that the Nuggets are one of six final teams that he would be considered to go as a possible landing destination, right? That's happening. The World Cup has moved along, which I don't think you'll talk much about that because that's just not your bag, Kyle.
1: Yeah, it ain't.
0: Conor McGregor's back in the octagon last night for a whole 69 seconds, and that was short-lived.
1: Yeah, the walk-up was longer than the damn fight.
0: The Rockies are not going to lose 100 games.
1: No, but their ERA is terrible.
0: No.
1: That's not great. Wimbledon is going on.
0: Yeah, the final for the men. We'll get started here probably like in an hour.
1: Yep.
0: And so where do you want to get started?
1: Summer League. We didn't even talk about Summer
0: League.
1: Island guy. Let's see. Where do I start? Nikola Jokic.
0: Well, talk to me about the trip, dude. You can't just be like, yeah, it's cool. I mean, This is kind of a big deal. You've been gone for 3 weeks, bro.
1: Yeah, I stayed a long time. You know, the funny thing about going places like that is that it's 4 hours behind. So by the time you get used to, like, you're going to bed at like 9:30 on vacation, which is really lame. So by the time you get used to the time, it's time to come back. And now I've been sleeping until like 9 o'clock in the morning for a whole damn week. So I'm trying to get that figured out, but I'm not going to complain about a trip to the island.
0: When did you get back?
1: I got back last Monday at like 6 a.m.
0: Gotcha.
1: So I was gone for a while. But I conquered my fears, swam with the manta rays, as you suggested.
0: Mm-hmm.
1: That was super cool, even though they ask you to jump in this pitch black water. So they drive you out like...
0: The ocean.
1: The ocean.
0: Not just water.
1: You realize, like, there's no lights out here. So, you know, the captain's real casual about, like, okay, you guys, jump off. But they give you this really, like, limp pool noodle, like, limp like this mic, like this pool noodle is... completely raggedy and has been in the ocean for 2 years. And so you want me to jump in this pitch black water with this limp pool noodle so I can swim with these fish that I'm unfamiliar with.
0: Yeah.
1: But then when they turn the light on and the manta rays start swimming by your face.
0: Yeah, like barrel rolling right underneath your body.
1: I got some cool video. It's a once-in-a-lifetime experience. So
0: yeah, so I would... Cool. Listen, I recommend it to you. I think we'll recommend it to all of our listeners. If you get that opportunity, it's pretty sick.
1: Only place in the world that you can do that. Is Kona.
0: Really?
1: Yeah.
0: I did not know that part of it.
1: Or at least that's what they told us. So yeah, I guess you got to come back.
0: It's certainly a bucket list type of thing. Yeah, do you have any interest in cage diving with great whites?
1: I would do that.
0: Same here, man.
1: I would do it.
0: I think that's definitely on the bucket list for me.
1: To me, after doing that, that's less scary than jumping in that dark water. So yeah. At least I've got something to gather me back up if I have to come back up. So it was a good trip, man. I got spend plenty of time, recharge my batteries before the season starts. So
0: yeah, because you're getting going like even today, huh?
1: Yeah, yeah. On my way to Pueblo for team camp. So it's exciting, man. What you been up to?
0: Oh, man, just living the dream, as they say.
1: Yeah.
0: doing the bull dance.
1: I see you turn the lights on around here.
0: It's kind of cool. Feeling, yeah, it's a little different, huh? Were these not here before when you
1: no,
0: were?
1: No,
0: yeah.
1: I didn't see none of this, man.
0: Yeah, and like the big mic stand's gone here, so.
1: Yeah, they probably could have kept the mic stand. I don't know what the hell's going on here.
0: All right, I do want to get started with the somewhat disastrous return of Conor McGregor to the octagon, because I was watching the Argentina-Swiss match last night.
1: Who won that?
0: Argentina.
1: Okay.
0: And so after that, I was like, oh, cool, man. Like the nightcap will be able to go. I'll be able to watch some UFC. I'll be able to see Conor McGregor get back in the octagon for the first time in 5 years, and blows out his knee. Completely blowed out. And Max Holloway does like the right thing and was trying to, you know, just let the ref know, hey, man, dude, this dude can't fight. Conor still wanted to fight because of all the people that were there and all the people that spent money to see this guy fight again. Do you think that the injury happened prior to this fight? Because that's the controversy now, is that he took the bag knowing he was hurt and didn't give the people what they wanted, although he tried as much as he could. Do you believe there's any kind of controversy behind it?
1: I don't know, because I'm watching the backstage footage, and it looks like he's moving around just fine.
0: Mm-hmm.
1: So I would assume that it happened during the fight, and for him to come out that way. I mean, this is right out the gate. That he basically crumbles to the floor and then tries to fight a little bit on the ground. And Max Holloway's like, dude, come, guy.
0: You're done.
1: Yeah. But did you hear after the fight, Max Holloway was like, he was saying, fight, fight, fight.
0: Yeah, yeah.
1: Maybe he's just trying to keep up with the appearance. But it is disappointing in any event, because you've waited so long. One, it's a rematch fight. Two, it's Conor McGregor. Whether you're watching to see him lose or to see him win, you're still watching Conor McGregor.
0: Right.
1: So it was disappointing in that regard. I don't think he robbed the UFC fan base, if that's what you're asking me.
0: I don't either. And the reason I think you nailed it on the head there when you said the way that he came out when they started the fight, if you had any kind of concerns, I don't care how tough you think you are, if you had some concerns about your knee, maybe it just didn't feel right, but you don't go and do that move right off the bat. Like, he wasn't really even in striking distance. And just from my short time being in a student athletic trainer up at CSU, when he landed and his femur kind of pushed forward and his lower leg didn't move, I think his ACL is shot, dude, right then and there. And the initial shock of it probably was like, wow. And he went down, and then he tried to get back up and do it again. You blow out your ACL, you ain't going to be able to stand up and fight or have a meaningful fight. So I think it's unfortunate, because I do think Conor was trying to get back. I forget which guy at the end of the fight was saying, like, fighting saved his life because of the path that he was on. And he needed something like this. He needed that carrot in front of him to have some sort of a challenge to keep him clean and on the straight and narrow. And now he's going to have to deal with not only the fact that it was very short-lived, but now he's going to have surgery. Then you got the rehab that comes along with it, and I don't think he fights again, but who knows? I mean, fighters are crazy like that, right? We've seen so many fighters, whether it's in the UFC or boxing for sure, that have hung on just a little bit too long, and then it's sad watching the way that the careers end.
1: No doubt. And Cormier talked about it a little bit at the end, just about having so much adrenaline and after 5 years not having fought and wanting to come out and start fast. And perhaps he outkicked his coverage a little bit because he got himself in some trouble and obviously wasn't able to continue. I don't know if we see him again. I don't know if we need to see him again, to be perfectly honest with you. I mean, the sport is still really healthy without Conor McGregor. Max Holloway is going to fight again. He's going to have plenty of opportunity there. So I'm good on what was Conor McGregor. And I can remember him for all the shenanigans, but his good fights too. And think about this too. If there was an injury, say you knew 2 weeks ago, the UFC hasn't had problems filling fights. Now, I know you're not going to build the fanfare and the anticipation, but it's not like the UFC hasn't been able to call guys up like, hey, I need you to take a fight in like 3 days. That historically, the UFC's been able to do that.
0: Oh, yeah, for sure. And that's another reason. I think it's a bit far-fetched for people to think that he knew knowingly went into the ring or the octagon hurt. I think he wanted this very badly. And even if it was something like, because people are pointing back to like in his dressing room, him, like he looks, walks funky on his foot at one point, kind of looks down, like shakes it like, ooh, what was that? Well, that could have been the start of it. But like at that point, when your adrenaline's pumping, you're about to go out and fight in front of thousands of people and millions of people watching around the world. You probably ignore that a little bit. And as you age, your body's going to react differently to stuff. I don't think it happened until he tried that kick.
1: He's 37 years old.
0: And if he was hurt, that wasn't the smartest thing to do to start with that.
1: No doubt.
0: Like, think about any time that you've hurt something and you're trying to like test it. You don't go full on right away, right? You kind of ease your way into it. The decision he made to go after and trying that flying leg kick right away was a bad one. And I think when he landed, that's when it blew up.
1: Yeah. Well, I don't know. Maybe that's an end of an era as far as UFC goes. But again, it's a sport that over the last, I'd say, 20 years has grown in popularity. And it's not driven by one star. So if McGregor doesn't come back, I think it's okay. And even like last night, if you
0: what's his legacy then? Like if I say UFC to you, who do you think of?
1: John Jones. That's and because that was really my introduction to the sport. But then when you go back and you say, okay, there's the GSPs of the world, and the Anderson Silvas of the world, and you kind of latch on to certain guys and learn. And then Rousey. And
0: Ronda,
1: then Holly
0: so
1: that, Holm, and,
0: that's
1: yeah.
0: One of the ones that really kind of pops off the page is Rousey, I think. Ronda is one of those, she transcended the sport pretty much.
1: No,
0: she's the first one really get that opportunity, but to be so dominant. I don't even remember who it is that Amanda Nunes was the one that held the belt for a while. But
1: we could rattle off names. I can remember like when I really, really started paying attention or paying more attention than I was Glover Teixeira and Daniel Cormier. That's when I really started paying attention.
0: Yeah. I think you nailed it with John Jones, but there's big names all along. Max Holloway, who's the little dude that's fought forever. Of course, Justin Gaethje, who has Colorado ties. Shane Carwin, back in the day when he was the heavyweight, but also came out of, I think he went to Greeley and fought out of Colorado too. I don't know. It was an interesting evening because I think I didn't see any of the undercard fights, but all I've heard is that everything else was great. It was just the main event that fell way short of what everyone expected to see. So,
1: just a few things to cap it off. So I'm not sure if you saw the guy, Gable Stevenson. He was a wrestler, got brought into camp by the Buffalo Bills. Mm-hmm. And, I mean, you want to talk about, like, concrete hands. I don't want this 6'1", 240-pound guy hitting on me because he seems like he's going to be the next up. And he's got John Jones in his camp as well. So that was fun. Brandon Royval from here, and then Corey Sandhagen as well took an L last night. But both of them from Denver and Aurora respectively. So
0: were you gone when we had the White House fight?
1: I was gone for that.
0: Yeah. Did you watch that?
1: No, but I heard Joe Rogan talk about it a lot.
0: Dude. You want to go watch that fight between Justin Gaethje and Ilya Topura, man. Talk about just a all-out brawl. You cement hands. It's Justin Gaethje in that fight.
1: Wow.
0: It's crazy, dude.
1: Yeah.
0: All right, we move and change gears, obviously, here in the local sports scene. We have a lot of stuff to get into with Kyle. Of course, I'm sure you heard a lot about the Seth Wickersham article. You can call it an article. I call it a short story or small novel about his unprecedented access with Sean Payton and Denver Broncos as they played and beat the Buffalo Bills and then their prep to the AFC Championship against the New England Patriots. So we'll spend some time on that. Certainly, I want to get your opinion on the idea of the Nuggets and where they go from here. If they don't land LeBron James, what kind of an offseason is it? And then the Avalanche just kind of making, subtle moves, salary dump types of deals, So all this stuff happened while you were gone.
1: Yeah. You know how places have like Title Town USA? Like this feels like Run It Back Town USA.
0: Well, we were supposed to be Title Town USA 2026. And then we flipped the calendar and we got none of that.
1: And now we're getting nothing in the offseason. Nothing that gives you like cause to be optimistic. I'm even watching the summer league games with the Denver Nuggets, and as we're talking about Nikola Jokic and, you know, what may be three or four years of high-level basketball that he has left. In the last few years of summer league basketball, we've had something to look forward to, something to tune in for. Last year, it was Deron Holmes coming back because he was a promising guy. Yeah. He had popped his Achilles, and so you didn't know what it was. And he came back, he was fine, but didn't contribute in the regular season. The year
0: before that, he looked scared this year.
1: No doubt. No doubt. The year before that was Julian Strother.
0: Mm-hmm.
1: And taking the guardrails off of him and letting him be a scorer. He goes for 30 points in the summer league game. Regular season comes. Crickets.
0: Yeah, but then he also had the big game six against Oklahoma City.
1: And that's the only game you remember in 2 years.
0: Well, is that his fault or is that that guy that calls himself the head coach there now? Because when they were struggling, listen, Chris, this is why I thought Chris Finch coached circles around David Adelman in that first round series. Chris Finch wasn't afraid to mix up his lineup. One, he was forced to. When DiVincenzo tears his Achilles, Ant was out. Then you had Dosunmu kind of make an appearance, and you're welcome for the bag that he got paid. You can thank the Denver Nuggets for years for that type of money. Wasn't afraid to just make different changes. The Nuggets, when they struggled, they just kept running the same thing over and over again. Don't worry, Nikola will save us. Don't worry, Jamal, if we're close, if we're within striking distance late, he'll make a big shot. Didn't happen, dude. So for me to believe, I get the argument of we could run it back because we won 54 games last year. Largely, most of our season, we were unhealthy. We never had our core group together for more than, nine games at a time. We could be wishful thinking and say, hey, yeah, man, they're going to be more healthy this year. They can make a run. You didn't even get to May, dude. You didn't get out of the first round. It's different with the Avalanche. I mean, they got to a conference final, got swept out of it. But with the Nuggets, it's like something has to change, right?
1: You would think. And again, as I'm watching their moves or lack of moves throughout the summer, I kind of feel like Nikola Jokic. Like, hey, I could wait. I want to wait and see what you guys do. And LeBron, honestly, does that move the meter for you? Is that exciting enough news?
0: Hell yes.
1: Is
0: it? For me.
1: Is it?
0: I think you're a championship contender. You land him.
1: But we sat here this time last summer and said, oh, Cam Johnson, sign me. Oh, first thing that happened was Wallace and Tenzer. Okay, cool. Sign me up for that. Cam Johnson, sign me up for that. Tim Hardaway Jr., we'll take him too because he was a starter in Detroit and he can fill it up. We saw him leave for Miami, and that hurts a little bit too. So I just, does that move the meter for you like those moves did this time last year?
0: The LeBron one?
1: The LeBron playing, being a potential.
0: It's squash. Listen, I'm not even a huge LeBron guy, but to pair him with Jokic and this group, this roster, yeah, that moves the needle. And I don't know. What are you talking about, man?
1: It feels very Iverson-ish to me.
0: A different player, dude.
1: I know, but I'm just talking impact.
0: Hey, we ain't talking about practice, man.
1: No.
0: Not the game. Not the game that I love.
1: I'm supposed to be the franchise player.
0: And we sitting here talking about practice.
1: I don't know, man. LeBron, it's interesting.
0: I'm surprised that you have zero interest. Because if you don't get that, you were out of town when a lot of the movement was made with, like, Jaylen Brown. I think, were you a proponent of them trying to go after him?
1: Yes.
0: And you think it was a mistake not to include you? I know the answer to this with you. You think it is a huge mistake not to include Jamal Murray in that trade offer?
1: You know the answer. I don't have to answer because we had talked about it in March, I believe, in April, and then for every week after that. When you said you weren't going to put my business in the street and then came on the radio between you, me, and everybody else, put all my business
0: in the street. I said, I'm going to put your business in the street.
1: Is that what happened? Okay, bet.
0: That's what's up.
1: But Jaylen Brown, in terms of just a guy that can go out and get you 30 and then not be a defensive liability, yeah, I would have been all about that.
0: But no on LeBron. Well, that one's gone. You might be able to say for years what a mistake it was not to include Jamal. I kind of like that they're loyal to that guy. I still think if you have, I've been a Jamal Murray defender around here, but I would have made that move.
1: Why do you like that they're loyal to him?
0: Part of it's because
1: you admire loyalty?
0: Yeah, and especially in a league where nobody finishes their career where they start it. Like, nobody does it anymore. It's Nikola Jokic and it's Stephen Curry. Like, give me another one. LeBron James, who's
1: Udonis Haslam,
0: supposed to be the second best player of all time, has played for how many different franchises?
1: Four.
0: Shaquille O'Neal,
1: yep.
0: Dominant presence. Like, it just doesn't happen anymore. Like, there's, and that's probably a lot of the reason why we haven't seen a repeat champion. Because guys, one, the players aren't loyal, and two, the organizations aren't either. And there's a lot of chasing championships and moving pieces that never end up working out. But part of me was like, dude, if you're going to put your foot down and you said, you know what, we're not going to deal, he's not on the table.
1: He's
0: even for a guy like Jaylen Brown, which as much as I said while you were gone, I was like, man, I'd be sad to see him go, but I would have made that move. I would have thrown him in on the deal.
1: Yeah, I mean, Jaylen Brown's an elite player at this point. He was a finals MVP, should have been on the Olympic team, whatever we're calling that.
0: You got it now.
1: Yeah, no doubt.

0: try and rationalize it to ourselves, like, well, it's a smart business decision. He can make more money if he waits. It's also giving him flexibility, because if he doesn't sign next offseason and you believe that he truly was challenging the organization, which I do think he did, when he released that statement, it wasn't by accident. It was calculated. It was a kind of warning shot across the bow to the organization, like, get to work, fellas, because I don't have to do anything. I want to be a Nugget for life. I don't think he's being disingenuous when he says that. But imagine if the season goes similar to how it did this year, and then you have suitors coming after you, wanting you to finish their final piece to a championship. Those are concerns, dude. Nobody thought Giannis was going to leave Milwaukee, even a couple years after the championship. It wasn't until this past summer, last year, that we're like, dude, this could really happen. And then it fell apart, and the divorce was ugly in Milwaukee. But they were chasing championships too, right? Firing coaches, bringing in Lillard, getting rid of different players, all trying to just appease Giannis to win another championship, and all those decisions blew up in their face.
1: Yeah, and I think when you talk about loyalty, that's the reason that organizations aren't necessarily loyal to the player and vice versa. So to me, that's really a chicken and egg conversation, which comes first. But even still, I think this is a move from Nikola Jokic to hold the organization accountable, and it's a smart one. It's not that dissimilar from what Kobe did with the Lakers after the Shaq era, before Andrew Bynum and Pau Gasol got there. Kobe said, this ain't good enough. I'm not winning with Shmush Parker. What are we going to do here? Something's got to shake.
0: Blast from the past, little Shmush.
1: Something's got to shake. And what did they do? They made good on it.
0: Yeah, you got a couple more, yeah?
1: Yeah. So I'm not mad at Nikola Jokic for saying, hey, man, when you start having some urgency, I will.
0: Bex, are you worried now about Nikola Jokic and the Denver Nuggets going forward? Are you still status quo there? They can compete for a championship.
2: Well, I'm not worried.
3: Yeah, I still want to be Nuggets forever.
2: That Jokic is ever going to leave. I think he can get more money, right? A lot more money if he waits till next offseason to sign. So I think a lot of that is a factor. I would have liked to see some activity, though, this offseason. I mean, come on. If they just run it back like you guys were talking about, they're not going to win a championship with this team that's currently constructed. I would have liked to see him pull the plug on Jaylen Brown, make a run at LeBron, something. All they've done is sign Marvin Bagley, lose Valanciunas, lose Hardaway.
0: Don't forget Tyus Jones.
2: Sign Tyus Jones and lose Jalen Pickett. That's been their offseason. It's not good enough right now.
1: That moves the meter.
0: No, like, come on, yeah. Man. How are we running it back with that, dude?
1: I just don't get it. So
0: I don't get it. If you don't do anything, that's why I think you listen, and we'll talk about it when we get back from the break, all right? Is there a better destination for a guy like LeBron James to end his career than Denver? Kyle and I dive into that next.
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4: 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But what will actually happen when the Buffs take the field this fall? 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

0: 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All right, I asked you the question, is Denver the best landing spot for LeBron James? And I want you to, because I've kind of dissected this every which way I can, Kyle, and I'm trying not to be biased about what I'm going to say. But from a basketball standpoint, I don't know how Denver isn't at the top of the list. Just being able to be paired with a guy like Nikola Jokic, Aaron Gordon's around and healthy, Jamal Murray, the pieces that they have, if they are able to keep a guy like Peyton Watson, like all these things that are factored into it. But there is that one caveat. And I think the one team that probably has the edge over the Nuggets, and you can even make a case for it from a basketball sense too, with Donovan Mitchell and James Harden and what they got going on in Cleveland, who they were just in the Eastern Conference Finals. Didn't bode too well for him against the Knicks, but you could look at that. Plus, he's going home. And as Dorothy said, there's no place like home, Kyle. There's just no place like home. So that's the one that I think would be the biggest concern. And if he wanted to be looked at as like type of a hero, because he already went back and won him and brought him a championship. So I think he absolved a lot of the sins the way that he left initially. But to go back, the prodigal son returns
1: again
0: and see if you can win a championship. I think that's the only one that trumps the Nuggets. What do you think?
1: Can you go back to a place that you've left twice?
0: And still call it home?
1: And still call it home. And still be a Now, you leave one time, okay. All right, I get it. You want to go see the world.
0: That's
1: you leave
0: straight out of a movie. Time,
1: yeah. Now, don't come back. I don't know. It would make sense, and maybe he goes on kind of like the farewell tour like we saw Kobe do and some other guys. So I could see that. Right now, the favorite is Golden State, which I don't know. Like, why is that so appealing to everybody?
2: They're the favorite?
1: Yeah.
0: Initially they were.
1: Well, it depends on where you look, but I don't know if I can say the particular site on air, but right now the best odds are for the Golden State Warriors. So
0: rattle down the six that are on there.
1: Okay, so I've got Golden State here, Cleveland, Miami, and then I don't have the other three because I can't scroll down any further than that. So.
2: Be what, Minnesota, Philadelphia, and Denver, I would think.
0: Yeah. Listen, the Minnesota one, there's a lot of transition that has to happen for that to get to a smooth product, right? When they went and formed the Heatles, it took them a while to figure it out. And that was consummate pros. That was LeBron in his prime, Chris Bosh in his prime, Dwayne Wade in his prime. And it still took them, I want to say they like their first 17 games, I think they were like 8-9 or something when they were the Heatles. Like the transition to play with a guy like Ant and LaMelo Ball, I think, would take a longer time for it to kind of mesh. I don't think you have that problem here in Denver. I think it would click pretty quickly. I think it probably click pretty quickly in Cleveland, too. The Golden State one doesn't make sense to me. I agree with you that it's aging. You never know when those guys are going to get hurt. I mean, that's just an old all-star team.
1: Yeah, those are that would be a team of what I like to call used to be nice cars.
0: Yeah,
1: but you ever buy a used to be nice car and you realize how much maintenance it is? It's like, okay, Steph Curry's gonna miss 15 games, you know that. Jimmy Butler, does he still play for the Golden State Warriors? And then LeBron James, like, you dude's 42 years old at this
0: Draymond
1: point. Draymond's
0: your guy.
1: Who?
0: Draymond.
1: Oh yeah, I don't mind. I'm but he's,
2: yeah, he declined his option, right? So he could maybe lure in another guy.
0: Yeah.
1: So he could court
2: free
1: LeBron.
2: Agent. Yeah,
1: remember
2: exactly.
1: That time when you got me kicked out of the NBA Finals? You owe me. When I go through, so Minnesota, I would think like for a guy like LeBron James to be around young guys like that would be really annoying. I don't know that.
0: Where's that one at?
1: In Minnesota.
0: Yeah.
1: Could you imagine being 40 years old and being in a locker room with LaMelo Ball?
0: I think he'd be fine with Ant, but maybe not.
1: Oh, man. If you don't shut up, stop with this.
0: That one doesn't make sense to me.
1: I would have a lot of trouble with
0: it. And then the Philly one, you're right. You're talking about the same things with Joel Embiid. How many games will he play?
1: Yep.
0: He'll be in and out of the lineup. You got to mesh with Jaylen Brown, who's now a Sixer after the trade from Boston.
1: There's one thing, though.
0: What's that?
1: It's Maxey.
0: There's a lot of talent. I'm not going to argue with the talent.
1: And Edgecombe. The VJ. I mean, you want to talk about young talent that looks like they have their head on straight. Like, this is not the same thing
0: like
1: as being
0: he
1: in Minnesota.
0: Reminds me of a younger Russell Westbrook, dude, the way he plays.
1: Okay, I can see that.
0: So, yeah, I'm not saying that all teams have talent. And then, of course, you go back to Miami, who has Bam, and they just got Giannis, and he's played there before. It'd be a bit of a homecoming there, too. I don't think the transition's as bad with that one, too, because those are veteran guys. He played with Bam on Team USA, and Giannis is he's a good team player as well. He's not super individualistic.
1: Yeah, I think...
0: So am I trying to convince myself that the Nuggets are?
1: Yeah, for sure. You are. Yeah, but I'm not mad at you. It's probably happening in probably five or six cities all over the country. I think Windhorse on ESPN said it best. I believe it was Windhorse, and I'm probably going to butcher it, but does he want to have a great experience for what could be his last year, or does he want to win? Because those could be two completely different things.
0: Well, where would you rank either? If he wants to have a great experience, where is he going?
1: If he wants to have a great experience, I say Cleveland or Denver. Cleveland, because you, again, can be the prodigal son.
0: Mm-hmm.
1: Denver, because you can play alongside a player that admittedly you respect in Nikola Jokic. And at this point in your career.
0: He respects Jamal, too.
1: No doubt. And at this point in your career, you know, you're a role player. And that's what Nikola Jokic needs around him. So I think that would make for a really great experience. Now, as far as winning goes, I don't know that those are the two best destinations.
0: Really?
1: Cleveland, for sure not. Like, you saw the Eastern Conference Finals.
0: Yeah, but the Knicks ain't running it back, dude.
1: No, they're not.
0: I think they were a team of destiny.
1: The East is better than we think, though.
0: Oh, I'm not saying they're not. They're a lot better than they have been in the recent 5 years, for sure. But if say the Nuggets land LeBron James, where do you put them? You still put them third in the conference?
1: Yes.
0: Oh, I don't.
1: Who are they better? Are they better than the Spurs?
0: Yeah.
1: That instant, are they better than the Thunder? That
0: listen, right dude. I wanted to see Nuggets Spurs. I liked that matchup better even than I did the Minnesota one. I think that the Spurs, pardon the pun, spurred an opportunity to win a championship this past year, and everything kind of fell their way. I think they put too many eggs in the Oklahoma City basket, and Oklahoma City is extremely talented. But if you add LeBron James here, and have you seen what Nikola Jokic looks like this offseason? You see him prepping?
1: Yeah, I see
0: him. You see him playing for Team Serbia?
1: Yeah, and river rafting again and all of that.
0: Yeah, but he's also in shape. Like,
1: but do you ever worry about that with Nikola Jokic?
0: Yeah.
1: I've never worried about
0: dude,
1: that.
0: Dude, he's in the best shape than he's been since probably maybe like COVID.
1: Yeah, he's probably laid on a Mediterranean.
0: He looks like a swimmer now. He doesn't look like a basketball. Like, he doesn't look like the old Nikola. He looks like he's diving in the pool and swimming with Michael Phelps, dude. Okay.
1: Like grizzly bears, I think, swim. Right?
0: What do you think,
1: bears
0: Bex?
1: Are swimmers?
0: Where's the best landing spot for LeBron?
2: I would think Cleveland, probably. I mean, sentimentally, and I think they'd be a pretty decent team. I don't see another team clearly better than them, basketball-wise.
1: And LeBron James wants to be liked. He cares a lot about what people think about him. He's walked around and he's called himself the greatest player in the world, and he believes that. And so why not go back home and finish off your career in that way? And I don't even really think it matters how Cleveland finishes, to be honest
2: with
1: you.
2: Yeah, I was going to ask, how important is that fifth title, do you think, to
1: LeBron
2: James?
1: It's not
2: going to
1: happen, so it doesn't matter.
0: I think it's massively important.
1: It might be important to him, but
0: who's the best basketball player of all time in your opinion?
2: Michael Jordan.
0: Who's second?
2: Probably LeBron, but I'm not like proud to say that. I've never been a LeBron guy fan.
0: I still have Kobe second.
1: I'm not mad at you for having Kobe. I mean, and you believe can make
0: that.
1: A legitimate argument about Kobe being the second best player, but I have LeBron James as number two, and I know a lot of people think I'm a LeBron hater.
3: LeBron James.
1: There's just certain things that Michael Jordan
0: I'm not even a
1: done.
0: Huge LeBron guy, but I do know what it would mean for him to land in this franchise or on this roster this year. I think it would change the outlook of it dramatically.
1: I think
0: like,
1: it would as
0: I
1: well.
0: I think you're probably closer to win a championship if you land LeBron James like sooner than you would have been if you landed Jaylen Brown. I think you're competing sooner than you would have had you landed Jaylen Brown versus LeBron James?
1: Now, that's about as wild as me saying Draymond Green over Charles Barkley.
0: No, it's not.
1: Yeah, because Jaylen Brown gives you an opportunity to win for the next five.
0: We're forgetting. I know. I'm not arguing that.
1: If you don't win it next year, it's a wrap.
0: You got 2 years with him.
1: Maybe.
0: Bing, bang. 2 years.
1: Okay.
0: And you win a championship. And then you would have won championships for four different organizations. Watch out, Kobe.
1: Still number two.
0: He'd be coming. Okay. All right, we got to get to a quick break. Coming up next, we take our Sunday stroll.
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19: The weekend is upon us, and we're here to walk you through today's top headlines. So lace up and join Kyle Reese and Marcello Romano on this week's Sunday Stroll.
0: Yeah, that's right. It's time to take our Sunday stroll. Careful. Make sure your yard's clean up. Kyle will turn you in. He that will call the HOA like, hey, man.
1: I'm holding down, too.
0: This dude's got three cars out in the driveway.
1: Hasn't edged up his lawn in like 3 weeks. Stay on top of your stuff.
0: All right. Where do you want to start strolling around? You want to talk Rockies and their draft? You want to talk about Deion Sanders and his belief that the big surprise for everybody this year is going to be when they win, and they're going to win, and it's the best coaching staff he's had since he's been in Boulder.
1: How about Julian Lewis kind of throwing Pat Shurmur under the bus?
0: Wow.
1: How about that?
0: Yeah.
1: Saying that, you know, we were playing
0: schoolyard football.
1: Hey, man, we were just out there playing. We weren't really worried about the defense, or we weren't scheming stuff
0: up. You believe that?
1: I don't.
0: Like, I think it probably, I mean, maybe he took it to, like, another level to emphasize a point. But to believe that Pat Shurmur, who's a lifelong coach,
1: yeah,
0: isn't throwing things up on the grease board or up on the, you watch film, right? I mean, hell, you're watching film in high school practices. What was he doing? Like, watching movies?
1: I hope that wasn't although it might seem like that was the case. I think what was going on, because remember, we're still talking about, I believe Lewis is a 18-year-old kid.
0: 18, dude.
1: Yeah, yeah. You've got the audio from it, Alex.
20: My play, I'm actually looking at the defenses now. Last year, we wasn't really looking at defense as much, just kind of high school free ball and just out there playing football. But, you know, it's a lot bigger than that now, so it should be fun.
1: One, you had a quarterback change. Two, you're talking to an 18-year-old kid, so it might be
0: free balling.
1: it might be more realistic that he didn't necessarily understand what was going on or what was being said than it wasn't being said by Pat Shurmur, who's been coaching football longer than you've been alive.
0: Yeah,
1: I have a hard time believing that.
0: Agreed. Yeah. But I do like the addition of Brennan Marion and what that's going to mean. I don't know, dude. Like, listen, I had this discussion with two different people at the station last week. One told me, it's nothing about the size. You know, at the spring game, like, they looked pretty small for a collegiate football team. And Dante Gomez told me, oh, that was all the DBs, so don't worry about it. And Will Peterson's like, dude, they're tiny. They ain't going to win three games. So it's like, I feel very similar this year that I did last year about the Buffs. Although, like, overall talent, they lost a couple really good players, but they might be better coached. And they were in games that against quality opponents last year that they had opportunities to win. They just couldn't close out the deal. So I don't know. I'm still kind of stuck with they could win three games or they could win seven or eight maybe. You know, like I have no clue. And it's not going to be tipping on whether or not Deion's different. I think the staff being different will help. But your thoughts, dude?
1: I think you hit the nail on the head, and I think Coach Prime hit the nail on the head. He does have guys that have been in the college landscape, know the ropes. And he's starting to come around and not just hire his buddies. Like Warren Sapp is gone, Marshall Faulk is gone, obviously Livingston going back to the pros. So he had to fill in those blanks with guys that know what they're doing. How much do you know about Brennan Marion?
0: Not a ton. I mean, just I only learned what was described of him when he came here just recently.
1: So I started paying attention right around COVID when everyone was doing the online clinics. I can't remember where he was at the time, but he's been everywhere. Hawaii, Pittsburgh, Texas, Coach Xavier Worthy. The problem is he hasn't been in many places more than 1 year. So you got to keep an eye on that. He was a head coach as well. But in terms of his offensive productivity, like, he gets it out of him. He really, really does. He's super creative. So I'm excited to see that. And a guy that knows the college landscape finally at the helm there. So that's an exciting piece. And then obviously, you've got a second-year quarterback that's probably going to be a little bit more seasoned. So they've got a chance. They could win six games. They could go to a bowl. I think a Pop-Tart bowl, but
0: who cares?
1: Who cares at that point? Yeah, you're right.
0: I'm with you, but you're pretty confident that it's going to be Lewis as the quarterback.
1: It's got to be. I mean, are you talking about Wilson?
0: I'm just wondering because there's been a little chatter of late, like, hey, he could be challenged in fall camp, and we'll see how it plays out. You referenced his age already, but it was he's a five-star recruit that Deion was able to get, knowing that his son and Travis Hunter ended up winning the Heisman Trophy were going to be leaving. So I don't know if there's any real truth to that there's still kind of, it's not 100%, I know that, but I don't know how much of a competition it is. I think you're right. If it would look like they made the wrong decision if he's not the starter.
1: Well, but what's Zach Wilson's younger brother? I think it's Logan.
2: Isaac
1: Wilson. Yeah. So you've got a guy that has played some significant ball coming from Utah. And I think competition is good. So, listen, if that guy winds up being the quarterback, that means he won the position.
0: Yeah.
1: So I wouldn't mind that, but I don't think that's going to be the case.
0: Who has a better season, CSU or CU?
1: CSU. Jim Moore is pushing all the right buttons. I love Jim Moore in Fort Collins.
2: CBS Sports did their Big 12 predictions yesterday. Any guesses on what they had Colorado's record at?
1: 11th.
2: 3-9 again.
1: 3-9 again.
2: Okay.
0: If that happens, is he gone?
1: Well, the fact that you have a new athletic director, someone who isn't emotionally attached to the decision, I think that is more than likely, honestly.
0: It's just kind of tough because of what he was able to do coming in with like the worst collegiate team in the nation, basically, when he took over. But you got to, I mean, it's a production business. It's no different than... I mean, it's the second most popular sport in our country, dude.
1: No doubt. And it's the biggest school in the
0: state.
1: And
0: if you're going to get paid like that, then the results have to come with it.
1: No doubt. And if they go 3-9, that will be 6-18 in 2 years. And so it's going to feel a little bit like John Embry and like, yeah, we like the guy. We like the idea of the guy. But you can't argue with the record. What leg are you standing on at that point?
0: Yeah.
1: So, yeah, probably not the case.
0: I'm with you, and I got a kiddo that's up at CSU. We'll be up there for probably 3 or 4 games this fall, so I'm just hopeful that it never got to where we expected to with Jay Norvell. And with a guy like Jim Moore Jr., for what he was able to do in Connecticut and kind of revitalize that program a little bit, it's quiet. I think they're sneaky, going to be sneaky type of good because there's not a lot of reporting about it, but I think their over-unders are... Take the over, man.
1: Well, and he brought a lot of guys from UConn. The staff that he's assembled has been pretty good. He kept a few guys, but he brought in some guys he's been familiar with. UCLA tight end is their wide receivers coach. His name is escaping me, but he's got some cohesion there that you really like. And then, obviously, the guy knows what he's doing. First thing he did, by the way, was send a coach to every single high school in the state. Everyone.
0: You love that.
1: I love that.
0: Smart, man.
1: Yeah, he's gonna
0: win the
1: state.
0: We've said for years here, and I think it's fallen on deaf ears a lot.
1: You got to win the state.
0: Yeah, you got to put up a border around your own state. You can't have these quality players leaving. I don't know if you heard this story, which was kind of frustrating. Trey McBride. Did you hear this?
1: No.
0: He was on, I forget which podcast.
2: Oh, it was Bussin' with the Boys.
0: And he told the story about when he won, what's the tight end?
2: The Mackey Award.
0: And CSU's like, can we have that? He's like, what are you talking about? It's my award. They're like, yeah, but it'd be really cool if we could display it in our awards case. He's like, yeah, it's my award. I'm going to keep it. They were essentially asking him to like pay for another one, which was like an exorbitant amount of money. Just didn't look good on the university. Like, do that stuff behind closed door. Do not ask the kid who won the award to give you his award.
2: I'm keeping this one.
0: You could take a picture of me and put that up in the awards case.
1: But somebody figure it out, because you could have a replica or something. But I mean, what is it? What could it cost? $5,000, $10,000, or something
0: they
1: like that?
0: They said it was something stupid, like over 10 G's.
2: Okay. 15, I thought.
1: Well, yeah. Get it done. Have you been up to CU's facilities?
0: Listen, man, there's all kinds of different medals that you can use. Have you been to Shanahan's? There's Lombardis in there.
1: Yeah,
0: our good old
1: out.
0: Friend Danny thought it was the real Lombardi. I'm like, you fool. They're going to take that out of the organization, put it in his restaurant.
1: That's not the Lombardi. It's a Lombardi.
0: You fool.
1: But I think they're not wrong for wanting the award in the facility.
0: Oh, I get that, too. But don't ask
1: for
0: it. Yeah, you pay for it.
1: But
0: don't ask
1: him.
0: But
1: he also just signed one of the most lucrative deals for an NFL tight end. Like, you don't have 10 Gs that you can donate back
0: ridiculous.
1: To the facility?
0: Asking people for their money that they earned.
1: And
0: they don't want that money to go to that. They want it just to go to the program.
1: But they need that up there.
0: Yeah, well.
1: They need that.
0: That's a lot of money, and it's I think it was a ridiculous ask.
1: No.
0: All right, coming up in hour number two, we get into the Broncos. And, yes, the Rockies did participate in their draft this past weekend. We'll get into all of that, dive into that in hour two.
3: 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And suddenly the deadline might run straight through Denver. From Mickey Moniak's hot bat to Antonio Sensatella's breakout as a shutdown reliever, contenders are circling, and the new Dee Podesta-led front office faces its first real test. 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

0: Hour number two, Fan Weekends. 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You can also participate on the YouTube chat powered by Sean Ponda. I had a question for you, dude, before we get into to some of this Rockies and Broncos stuff. I was always told, like, if like when I was growing up, it's yes, sir, no, sir, yes, ma'am, no, ma'am. And forever, I was just like, hey, I'm just being polite. It's been brought to my attention of late by my wife. She's like, you can't say no, ma'am, to younger ladies. It's offensive. It's is more rude. So am I being rude by being polite?
1: No, I don't think you
0: are. Is that like age appropriate? Is that ageism that I can only say no ma'am to women that are probably who I perceive to be older than me?
1: Okay, so what age? And now who's making that distinction? And now I'm calling someone.
0: I just want to be
1: older than I think you are.
0: Listen, if I'm wrong on this, it's fine. I don't care. I'm wrong a lot.
1: No, you're not wrong.
0: But I was just going to try to get
1: your opinion. Know, I would tell you if you were wrong. Like, that's like, you know, kind of what we do here.
0: Yeah. I think you would. That's why I ask you. It's like, I don't even have to go sit on the couch at a therapist. I can just come in Sunday mornings and fire off questions to Kyle, and he'll give me an honest and blunt answer.
1: And I'll send you back out into the world.
0: Yeah.
1: You'll have a great week. And
0: then I'll say, no, ma'am.
1: See you next week. See you next weekend for the next therapy. See, yeah. Here we go. No, ma'am. Listen, I don't think it's inappropriate. And I would rather just have someone say, hey, you don't have to call me sir, or you don't have to call me ma'am, or I would rather be
0: were
1: corrected.
0: You, when you were a kid, was it Mr.
1: Oh, for
0: Reese?
1: Sure. For sure.
0: Mr. Becker.
1: Well, for my grandparents, peers, for sure.
0: No, but like I'm saying, if you went to a buddy's house, like say you went to hang out with Bex, and you're like,
1: yeah,
0: hey, Mr. Becker or Mrs. Becker, is that what you were told to approach them as?
1: However they were introduced to me. So most of my mother's friends allowed me to call them by their first name. But that's how they were introduced to me. But if it was going to be.
0: Yeah, Mrs. I had to get Watley, that permission. Otherwise, yeah, my pops is not no cool doubt. With it.
1: And
0: like they'd have to be like, you can call me Pat.
1: Yeah.
0: They'd be like, okay.
1: Okay, that's cool now.
0: But then I'd still be like, Mr. Smith.
1: My wife and I have this debate all the time because I introduce most people as Mr. or Mrs. and then allow them to say
0: yeah,
1: that.
0: Like cool. A lot of my kids' friends, I coached. So a lot of them still just call me Coach. Like I haven't seen them for a while.
1: Which
0: like,
1: is fine.
0: Yeah, I'm cool with that. Yeah. It don't matter. Like, yeah.
1: And so they say, hey, Cello.
0: Yeah, I'm fine with that, too.
1: A 12-year-old? I mean, like, you're not cool with that.
0: I am.
1: Hey, Cello.
0: Well, like, even this spring coaching baseball, they're like, what should we call you? I'm like, you can call me Coach. Call me Coach Cello. You can call me Coach Romano. Like, call me Cello if you want. There's some people that are very particular with that.
1: I am.
0: What are you, Coach Reese?
1: Yeah, I'm Coach Reese. And if you're going to call a coach by his first name, you better put Coach in front of it. Don't hit me with that. Hey, Cello. Cello. I'm 9 years Kyle. Old, but I'm hitting you with the cello.
0: No, they're older than that.
1: Yeah, we're not doing that.
0: Yeah.
1: I'm old school, though.
0: Most of the kids call you coach.
1: Yeah, that's fine.
0: You mean, like, it's the biggest thing was having when you coach your kid is like, don't be saying dad. Right?
1: Yeah, turn it off.
0: Yeah, like, it's I'm different out
1: and
0: here.
1: And that's on you figure that out, by the way.
0: Yeah.
1: Yeah, I'm old school, and I just have to draw the line because I'm one of those, hey, we're not friends. Guys,
2: like I'm not your buddy.
1: I'm not your buddy.
2: I'm not your guy.
1: We didn't
2: buddy.
1: Grow up together. We didn't go to school together. We didn't ride bikes. None of that. So
0: I ain't
1: not
0: your bro.
1: Not your
0: bruh.
1: Don't. Hey, man, you hit me with bruh.
0: Yeah.
1: Oh, we're going. We are going. My kids know that too.
0: Get to running. Get to running.
1: Yeah. No, don't hit me with the bruh.
0: How about you, Bex? How do you see it?
2: I think you just call them whatever they want to be called. You know, if Coach Prime wants to be called Coach Prime, you call him Coach Prime. You don't call him Deion Sanders. Yeah.
1: Remember, you jumped all over the reporter that called him Deion.
2: Exactly. I'm a firm believer.
0: If I'm
2: a
0: call him Clay, I'm a call him Clay.
1: You wouldn't do that to Coach Saban. He said, "Yeah, I call Nick all the time." So, you just respect what people want to be called.
0: Or Patrick. It has to be Patrick Mahomes, right? You can't say. Pat Mahomes, isn't his mom get mad
1: or
0: at that?
1: Or Michael Malone.
2: Yeah, Mike. Michael, yeah. Don't call me Mike.
1: Don't call me Mike.
2: Malone. Call me Travis Etienne, not Travis Etienne.
1: That's one I will never get.
0: Yeah, it doesn't even look like that, really. Yeah. And you were fine with it for how long?
1: Whatever, dude.
0: All right, that's a perfect segue to get us over into this Broncos discussion about what they look. Listen, where do you see them right now? I think I've asked you this, and I'm probably going to keep asking you as we get closer to the season, when we're in the season. How do you see them as far as the landscape of the NFL, and then knowing what they've done, do you think they've done enough? Do you think more's coming, or is it going to be enough to compete in a tough AFC with teams like Buffalo, Baltimore, Kansas City will be returned? You have your own division alone is going to be difficult.
1: July 12th, 2026. The Broncos are a Super Bowl contender.
0: Nice.
1: Absolutely are. And in part, just because I feel like that's just the path that a Sean Payton team should be on. And I think they're ahead of schedule. But even still, what they're able to do on defense, the additions that they have made offensively, even at the coordinator position, I think that's going to pay dividends as well. So I think the Broncos should and will contend for a Super Bowl. Will they win it? I don't know. So many things. You have to hit so many green lights for that to happen. So for me to say that in July, I think is, you know, there's no one that can do that. But I'd say that they can and will compete.
0: So who's ahead of them, do you think?
1: Who can compete as well?
0: I just
1: think there's a group that can contend.
0: And so you're probably talking about Buffalo.
1: Buffalo.
0: Baltimore, Rams.
1: I don't believe in Baltimore.
0: Okay.
1: I do not believe.
0: All right.
1: I think that ship has sailed. I do believe in the Chargers. I do believe in the Rams. I'm curious about the 49ers.
0: What about Seattle?
1: No. I do not believe. I think Sam Darnold caught lightning in a bottle, and that happens from time to time.
0: Yeah.
1: And they'll probably come back down to earth. And it wasn't even Darnold. It was that defense and Coach McDonald.
0: Yeah, and to your point, it's hard to replicate defensives year to year, like especially when you're that type of special, which is a fear for the Broncos, I think. As good as they were last year, they have 68 sacks.
1: Number one, again.
0: Like, dude, I mean, I don't think you can reasonably expect something like that to happen again.
1: No, but are you going to fall out of the top 10? And can you compete with a top five, top 10 defense? I think that is fair to assume that they're not going to fall from
0: first in the
1: league
0: in sacks to 19th. I think there's something to be said for the continuity of it. And I bring that up because after when you read this Seth Wickersham article or short story, like after the Buffalo game, Sean Payton was pissed at the defense. Pissed calling his coaches out.
2: The run defense especially, right?
0: Yeah. And that they lobbied to get one player.
2: Jordan Jackson.
0: That they thought was going to help them stop the run. He didn't even play a snap. And Sean Payton was very vocal about, you guys convinced me to put him on the active. Dude didn't even play a snap. And did we stop the run? No. Kind of blew up in their face a bit. So,
1: what do you think he was justified in that?
0: Being pissed about that game?
1: Yeah.
0: Defensively, yeah.
1: There were two things I took away from that game that you could find really disappointing, and I'll challenge you to go back and watch it. One, when you turn a team over that much, offensively, you're supposed to win that game, and it shouldn't even have come down to that. So
0: true.
1: They had to they missed the mark offensively as well. But when you watch the tush push, and I don't know what they call it in Buffalo, but whatever, you know what's coming in short yardage situation, third and fourth down.
0: Yeah.
1: The Broncos failed to stop him in that. And then when you watch Josh Allen escape the pocket, he didn't escape going around the edges. He escaped right up the middle. And I know we said Malcolm Roach had an okay game in that game and DJ Jones, but there was no one athletically that could keep up with him when he ran straight down the center of the defense. And I don't know, he might have converted two or three first downs in that game running straight down the middle of the defense, and Vance Joseph didn't adapt to it. So that was something schematically that I was disappointed in, that, yes, you can point, as if you're Sean Payton, you could point to and say, we got to be better than there. We got to be better than that. And this was a really long game. You couldn't figure that out at some point. So, yeah, I get your point.
0: When he comes in like that, being hot like that, I could see the defensive staff going, dude, we got you the ball how many more times?
1: Four. Was it four or five turnovers?
0: It was five.
2: How many? Five turnovers.
1: Five right. Turnovers.
0: Like,
1: this game should not go to overtime.
0: Oh, he's over on the side of the coach's room. Psh. Whatever, dude. Score more points.
1: That's one of those.
0: Play better.
1: So where are you going to be next year?
0: Chaos.
1: That's what you're sitting around in the locker room like, all right, man, I've had enough of this.
0: I think when you read that article, at least the way that I took it is, if you didn't know the result of the New England game and you just read the article and it was prior to, you would have thought that the Broncos won that football game. And here's my concern. I guess it's not a concern, but maybe this is the reality that kind of set in for Sean Payton and some of the decisions made throughout his staff in the offseason, the most notable one being, I'm going to give up play calling duties. I'm going to give it to Davis Webb, this young superstar upcoming coach, and let him do it. Because there was at one point in the article when he talks to Vance Joseph about playing the Patriots, and like, if Drake May gets outside, we're in trouble. We can win this. If we're going to win this game, you have to decide how you want to do it. We're going to win it with field position and kicking field goals and win a 14-10 game, because he said he didn't think that they could win a shootout against the Patriots. And then everything, every fiber in his being, knowing all of that stuff, reaching out to Bill Parcells, like, hey, how do I approach this with a backup quarterback? Getting the advice from that. We were heard in the story, too, about him reaching out to Jerry Rice about sleeves, these little minute details that matter to him. But when you got into that game,
1: except the weather report,
0: you flipped it.
1: Yeah. Yeah.
0: You completely flipped it. Like, when you're up 7-0, you have an 11-12 play drive and you're in field goal range, everything should have been telling you, even yourself going into the game, I got to take these points. I don't know what kind of game this is going to be. Plus, to what you just said, we have weather incoming. That was not a surprise. We had Chris Bianchi on that morning. You and I did, to discuss what was going to happen. And he nailed it as close as any meteorologist can. He said, first half will be fine. Watch out in the second half. And what happened? All that stuff happened. So, like, just going back and reading that and then knowing what happened after all that. Like, you put all these things, like fail safes, in place. Like, oh, if this happens, we know what kind of game it's going to be. This is why I have the big problem with the 4th-and-1. If you knew going into that game, I'm going to be faced with this scenario, this is the play I'm calling. My guys know it. Everybody knows it. Jarrett Stidham runs on 3rd down, gets stopped 1 yard short. Sean Payton's flustered at that point, calls a timeout, forgets he's even the one that called the timeout, brings everybody over. Okay, guys, I got a great play. This is the one we worked on all week.
1: Yeah.
0: You go out there, the only person who knew, like, looked like they knew what they were doing was Jarrett Stidham. You freeze frame that picture of that play, and there's 10 other guys going, what? And then there's another 4 guys of the Patriots chasing your quarterback down. Like, those things, it was like mind-numbing to read it, even, like, because Wickersham tells you what he said going into it. And then to see the way it played out was like, just trust what the plan was. Stick with the plan.
1: Yeah, there's such a thing as information overload. If it was Lee Corso, I'd be saying paralysis by analysis. You can have too much information. And then sometimes when you have that much information, you're wondering, okay, when we said this, we're going to do this, and you've got a flow chart that points all these different directions, you just go back to your instincts. And I think that was an instinctive play. And Sean Payton was going for the jugular. I wasn't mad in the moment. I'm still not mad. I understand why everyone else is, given the outcome of the game.
0: And the result of that play.
1: Yeah, no doubt about it. So I understand both sides of the argument. My question for both of you guys, honestly, would be, do you think more or less of Sean Payton after reading the article?
2: Ooh, great question. About the same, I'd say. One thing I thought was interesting, he called for a fake punt run on 4th-and-11 at his own 38 in overtime against the Bills, and he said Tyler Bidet called that play off. But he called for a fake punt run on 4th-and-11 in overtime from his own 38-yard line. I mean, that is insane.
1: Man, if
0: that's what I mean about, like, everything you read about
2: him. It was a few plays later, is the McMillan interception.
1: Yes. Yeah, like this just tells you, like, how Sean Payton, like, sometimes this stuff, his bread's not done. You know what I mean? Sometimes he gets a wild hair, and
0: that's why I think you made the change.
1: So do you think, so answer the question, more or less?
0: I actually think more of him, because I think he was really vulnerable in the article. Like, okay, listen, there's things out there that a lot of guys would be like, don't put that in there. That paints me in a bad light. Don't put that part in there where I'm screaming at my coaching staff. Don't put that part in there where I'm shaking and you ask me why I'm shaking, it's because of medicine and probably just the stress of the job. Like, all that type of stuff, I think, was very vulnerable, where a guy that is so detailed and doesn't, like, even media out at Broncos Park powered by Common Spirit, like, he limits a lot of that stuff. For him to kind of give that full-fledged painting of the picture of what it was, like, I do think a little bit more of him as a person, because there's a lot of stuff, even personally, I'd have been like, I don't want that in there. Like, keep that part out. Don't tell him the whole truth.
2: Drinking 10 Cokes a day, right?
0: Yeah. I only finished three of them.
1: Yeah. Listen, the truth is it's a dangerous thing.
0: What do you think, more or less?
1: A little bit more, but just a little bit more. And for one reason, because if you're going to berate your defensive coaches after a win in which they turn the opposing team over five times, and then you come in and lose the game, basically the following game at home, and you lose that game on offense when you had an opportunity to win it.
0: Yep.
1: There's a level of accountability that you have to take to show those guys, I'm willing to hold myself to the same account that I'm holding you guys. And so if the follow-up to that was, okay, maybe it's time for Davis, then that probably restores whatever was damaged between you and Vance Joseph when you went in custom out after the Buffalo game. So that would make me think more of him as a coach. And yeah, I can buy into that if I'm one of the assistants.
0: It's just like, listen, you read the article and it's like, I know I have a backup quarterback. You went into your team meeting room and here's his quote. Like, I'm not worried about Stitty. I'm worried about the rest of you swinging blank, right? Like, you guys have to be better. You have to do your jobs better. And we probably need to focus more on running the football. He said that in the article too. Like, we have to focus on that. You have a backup quarterback, the only backup quarterback in the league that did not have a pass attempt going into that AFC championship game. As massive as that is alone, throw the ball 31 times. No, and half the game was in a blizzard, like a snow globe.
1: Yeah. We have to focus more on running the – why do you have to remind yourself so often to focus on running the football, and then you get into situations where you could and should run the football and you still throw the football?
3: Figure it out.
1: I would have been
0: he
1: fine
0: was
1: with
0: so
1: that in that
0: overly confident
1: situation.
0: About that game and about his team that day, to the point where he had a lot of us believing that they were going to win that football. They still should have won that football game.
1: Yes, even with
0: had Stidham. You just trusted what you kind of let in with that article about, like, how you were going to approach it, but in the moment it changed. Like, instead of take the points, we're down here, we may not get down here again, we know weather's coming. I don't think he really valued the weather report, because he kept, remember after the game, he's like, well, now we know flurries mean something different. That's not flurries, dude.
1: Well, there's two things. No, this is a blizzard.
0: Yeah.
1: Not like a blizzard, but like a blizzard. There's two things. Either you were overconfident in your game plan, or you didn't think you would have only one score on the board going into halftime.
0: Even coming out of halftime, what did he tell Tracy Wolfson? We're going to win this game. And it was very believable.
1: Sure.
0: When it was flurries.
1: Yeah.
0: 7 minutes later, it's like you can't even see. You have your field goal kicker lining up 6 yards instead of 7 yards. At least that was the report. Like, everything that could have gone wrong on that day. And it was controllable things. Things that you mentioned going into the game. Like, I get it if you're overconfident and you had your starting quarterback. You had a backup quarterback who had not played all season long.
1: Like, but you also had a defense that played lights out.
0: I know.
1: For the entire game.
0: And what ended up costing you at the end is two turnovers. The first one, which was inexcusable, Bede was doing the wrong thing on that play as well. It's crazy to me that you can get to an AFC championship game and still have that many kind of errors within your game plan of not knowing what your job is, what you're supposed to be doing on certain plays.
1: Yeah, but that's the human element of the game.
0: At that point?
1: Yes, absolutely.
0: With a backup quarterback, when he asked every one of these guys, you be better, you have to be focused and dialed in. This isn't like, oh, I just kind of missed a block here. And I think it also goes back to, Why is he on the field at that point?
1: Yeah, that would be the bigger question for me, because in that's game-changing moment. Coaches talk about all the time the four or five plays that make a difference in a game. Well, that was obviously one of them, and you would probably go through and start with third downs if you're going and trying to find the game-changing plays. You start with third downs. Okay, did we convert? Did we get the other team off the field? And that was on a third down. But we make the assumption that because these guys are professionals, that they don't make schematic mistakes. And we're wrong. And especially in critical moments like that, when you're talking about a backup quarterback that, as you said, hadn't taken a snap all damn season, and what, third or fourth string running back?
0: Yeah.
1: So there were mistakes made all down the org chart. One, Bidet being in the game. Two, that particular play call. And then, you know, obviously the schematic mistake that played out for the New England Patriots. But again, this is a game that is winnable. You should win. I always say when you should win, you have to win. Because you don't know when you're going to be back in that predicament. You don't know that the AFC Championship is going to be in Denver next year. You might have to go to New England for all you know.
0: Well, this is all we were talking about going into it. Everybody understood that.
1: You have to win that game.
0: And I guarantee you everyone in that locker room was like, we are a step away from the Super Bowl. And to me, I just look back at past experiences, and you don't think

0: They certainly weren't going to win the Super Bowl without Bo Nix. We don't know. I don't know. I think you should have won this game at home against New England.
1: I think the Broncos and Seahawks is a way better matchup.
0: Agreed. I can't tell you what the outcome would have been because, like you said earlier, Seattle seemed like they had kind of caught lightning in a bottle. Once that game in December, that Thursday night game against the Rams.
1: Weird.
0: With the ridiculous two-point play. Once that happened, it's like they were almost like a team of destiny. But they should have won. They should have gotten to another Super. They should the Broncos should have been in the Super Bowl.
1: Now, Bo, I almost called you Bo, Alex and Cello. Like we've been through all of this, and this still doesn't drive me off of my stance. I still believe the Broncos are a Super Bowl contending team this year. I'm not saying it's going to be easy because I think, you know, there are a lot of assumptions. You got to assume that the offensive tackles on both sides for the Chargers are going to be healthy.
2: Yeah. Well, they won 11 games last year with Alt and Slater out.
1: Out.
2: Those are all pro. Oh, Pro Bowl.
0: And Najee Harris. Their running back tore his Achilles.
1: And Hampton was out for an extended period of time. So, you know, it was really came down to Justin Herbert running for his life, especially in that Houston game.
0: Oh, yeah.
1: He got slaughtered in that game. So you got to assume that they're going to be healthier. I think Baltimore will be competitive, but I think the sun is set on the Lamar Jackson elite level play era.
0: You just brought up Houston.
1: I'm not scared of Houston.
0: Oh, I am. I'm scared of their damn defense.
1: Well, and you should be because defensively
0: freak shows,
1: they've got
0: dude.
1: Some men over there.
0: But yeah, I mean, as far as C.J. Stroud
1: turning the ball over four times in the first half against the Patriots in the playoff game.
0: Not worried.
1: Yeah, I'm not worried. But now the Bills, because that was what the first thing I thought. When all the coaching carousel was going on, I was like, how nice would it be to have Joe Brady, who, in hindsight, was familiar with Sean Payton because he worked for him and then was the OC for that LSU team with Joe Burrow. How cool would it be to have Joe Brady calling the plays? And he couldn't turn down the opportunity to go back and coach Josh Allen. I get that. And at the time, it wasn't available, but that would have been cool.
0: Watch out for that one, too. I think that addition of DJ Moore in Buffalo is underrated.
1: No doubt.
0: He just needs – like, listen, he makes stars out of all the guys that he plays with. He's that good of a quarterback. But we continue that discussion. We'll do that more at the bottom of the second hour. But coming up, I have talked about it. The Rockies are having a better season. I think they're 4 wins away from their total wins of last year. And they had a draft this weekend, so we'll kind of cover that coming up next.
3: With the Broncos bringing back J.K. Dobbins and drafting Jonah Coleman, is there an important piece that fans could be sleeping on?
4: It just seems like R.J. Harvey's been the forgotten man in all this. There were things he did last year that maybe didn't blow you away. He was a rookie. I'm one that refuses to bury a guy until I see how he comes back for that second year. Because for a lot of these rookies, that rookie season is just one big whirlwind.
3: Denver Sports, 104.3. The Fan.
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0: 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The Rockies had a draft this weekend. And listen, man, everything's kind of pointing up. We don't spend a ton of time talking about the Rockies. We often joke that we have quotas on this show of the allotted time that we will spend on the Rockies. Kyle, where do you sit with the Rockies as we approach the All-Star break, which Home Run Derby's tomorrow night, Midsummer Classics on Tuesday, and then the slowest day in sports is on Wednesday. But the Rockies find themselves right now, I think they're, what, 39 and 58. They had 43 wins last year. Oof. Look where they're going this year, and then look what they did in the draft. Tell me that there isn't a light at the end of the tunnel.
1: The problem is the bar is so low. You said 43 wins last year?
0: Yeah.
1: And are we on the radio? Are we really doing this? Are we really celebrating the fact that they're going to win more than 43 games this year?
0: No, I think you have to avoid losing 100, though.
1: Okay.
0: Because the three previous years, you combined to lose 323 games. Like, that is just, I get what you're saying. Like, why are we even having this discussion? But it has to start somewhere. And they were truly at the bottom of the barrel. Couldn't get any worse than it did last year.
1: And you know,
0: well, I guess it could, but if you're being mentioned with the Cleveland Spiders of the 1890s, then there's a problem.
1: All-time worst teams.
0: Yeah.
1: So, okay, that's fair. It does have to start somewhere. The problem is that, you know, this is a competitive town, and we're talking about a team that is still at the bottom of the NL West. You've got young talent that you're excited about, but we know in baseball that still takes a while if it's going to actually – if it's actually going to happen, it might be 2 or 3 years from now. So the things I think you should be excited about, one, the management. D. Podesta is his name?
2: Yep.
1: So
2: Paul D. Podesta.
1: There you go. So you've got some smart guys, some baseball guys now in the building, analytical or just baseball guys, however you want to look at that. And then the potential of new or changed ownership that is about winning and competing. That is exciting as well, and that has to have a trickle-down effect. So if you're saying it has to start somewhere, then that's where it starts for me.
0: You're a baseball guy, Bex. Let's turn it to what they did so far in the draft. I love the move with Daniel Jackson, and I only know a little bit about this guy just from the past month, really, you know, as they got into regionals and super regionals and, of course, to the College World Series, which Georgia got to. But he was their best player this season. I think he, how many, 32 home runs in a shortened college season.
2: He stood out on a great team.
0: Right? He's got speed. He's got all the ability in the world. I don't know how quickly that resonates. I don't know what year he was at Georgia. Listen, when you take the high school kids, I think it's great, but you know going into it, it's like a stash and draft, right? Like, we have time before we're going to see these guys. You and I were talking during the break about Condon, who also came from Georgia. Won the Golden Spikes there as well, too.
2: Exactly, yep.
0: Right? So those two type of talent, like, hopefully it comes to fruition, but your thoughts on what they've done so far through the draft?
2: Oh, I like it. They're going SEC heavy. They took the shortstop Tyler Bell, 10th overall from Kentucky. Daniel Jackson, yeah, Golden Spikes, for those that don't know, that's the college baseball's version of the Heisman Trophy, the best player in the country. So, gotta like that. I really like these picks. They were ranked pretty high on the MLB prospect list as far as the rankings. So, like what they're doing, they have a plan, and you know, a lot of times they would take the top pitcher no matter what with this high pick, and they would most oftentimes fail. So I like the approach that they're taking, and I hope we see these guys in the big leagues in maybe 2 to 3 years. Condon's close, so
0: yeah,
2: they're developing better than they have in the past.
1: You know what I'd like to see is that, okay, that 2 to 3 year development plan, but then that 5 to 6 year retention plan. Because for so long, this has been the minor league for the rest of the Major League Baseball. Trevor Story, and obviously Nolan Arenado, mm-hmm. and the names, and just you keep going on and on and on. So, okay, yeah, let's get them into the league, but let's also give them a plan that's going to help them be successful and then keep them in the franchise.
0: I think what I like best is what you said about not going after pitchers. Like, for the longest time, it was just like stockpile pitching. And then just it's the perception that you can't do it at altitude. And that's a built-in excuse, I think. And I think they have a long way to go to kind of change that perception. But to not just to keep going, oh, we got a pitcher. At some point or another, you're going to need to get some everyday players. And I think they got a bunch. I like the approach of just not saying, not that they didn't get a pitcher, because they got that dude out of Mississippi State in the fourth round, but not just going so heavy on just pitching, which we all know pitching wins and loses games, especially at the most important points of the season and the postseason. But the talent that they were able to acquire this past weekend, dude, I see a change coming. And don't forget who just bought 40% of that franchise. And don't tell me that they're not getting those emails or that they're not seeing all the communications going back and forth. And they're not going to throw in a little input here or there as what they'd like to see. Those guys are successful. And I'm talking about the Walton Penner Group. And we've seen they've learned a lot in their short time in ownership in the National Football League. And I think it's only going to prove to be a great relationship going forward for the Rockies. And seeing what the Rockies, people call the Rockies a sleeping giant for years. And maybe this is he's starting to come out of hibernation.
1: I don't know. You might have used this as a coach. I know I use it all the time. It's like, show me your friends, I'll show you your future. Mm-hmm. And the fact that there are winners in the building, and I don't really care what they're winning at. Like, the Walton Penner Group is one in business. They're winning with the Broncos now. They're just winners. And so that has to have some type of that's got to permeate the building somehow. And I think it's starting to. So I'm optimistic about it. I'm still not excited about having a conversation about them not losing 100 games. So hopefully 2 years from now, we'll be sitting here saying, hey, the Rockies are the wild card. That, I don't know if they'll win anything from that point, but they're in contention. That's the point.
0: Yeah. I mean, it is. It's and you have to sit with that patience knowing that it's going to take some time.
1: No patience.
2: Pitching's got to get. They just flashed the stats, the overall stats on the broadcast the other night. They were pretty much bottom three in every pitching category and top five or top six in every offensive category. So it's like the Rockies of old. Offense has improved a whole lot. Pitching's still light years away.
1: Worst ERA in Major League Baseball.
0: Does that surprise you?
1: No. But I mean, when you talk about the correlation to winning games.
0: Yeah, well,
1: par for the course.
0: Going into it, I mean, I think a lot of people expected them to be flirting with that 100-loss mark again, and I think they will be a little bit. They got to at some point go on a little bit of a run. Like, every team at some point, and I'm not saying the negative fashion, but if you look at their schedule, it's littered with.
1: Talking about this year.
0: Yeah, like win five or six games in a row, dude, like that type of deal where – hey, you win one, you win two. That's considered a winning streak, boys. Something like that.
2: Major league.
0: Yes. Like, if you look down their schedule, it's win one, lose three. Win two, lose four. Like, it's got to flip.
1: Yeah. I don't know what game I caught myself watching, but the Padres were playing a couple days ago, and they've been to the playoffs three of the last four, I believe, 4 years. What's the recipe for them, Alex? What's worked for them?
2: Clutch hitting and pitching and bullpen.
1: Okay. Pretty simple.
2: I mean, you got the big dogs in the lineup, Machado, Tatis, of course.
0: They say it's a simple game, Kyle. You throw the ball, you catch the ball, you hit the ball.
1: So it's football. Blocking and tackling.
2: And they've had really good success against the Dodgers the past couple years, okay, who they're chasing.
1: Okay. Makes sense.
0: Who do you, as we get to the midway point, who do you like in the Fall Classic? We know that the Midsummer Classic's on Tuesday night, the All-Star game. But if I had to ask you now, and I'm not going to hold you to it, of course, but who's in the World Series?
1: When I left town, Atlanta was on a hot streak.
0: Oh, yeah.
1: Yeah, so are they still considered the best team in baseball right now?
2: I think it's down to two games now with the Phillies. Yeah, two-game lead. Dodgers have best record.
1: I mean,
0: so you think the Dodgers get into the series again?
2: I think they're going to three-peat as it stands right now.
0: Oh, and who's their opponent?
2: There's no good teams.
0: Just say the Yankees.
2: Tampa
0: dude.
2: Bay. Give me the Rays.
0: Oh, give me a rematch, I guess, if I have to go with it. And that all kind of really kind of hinges on whether or not Aaron Judge can get back healthy, because the Yankees have struggled as of late. A lot of up and down there, too. Pitching struggling. Garrett Cole can't get any hitting. And Cam Schlittler, who started off phenomenal, has been on the struggle bus of late, although he figured it out yesterday. We get to a quick break. When we come back, more into the Nuggets and more into these Denver Broncos going forward. Coming up next.
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5: 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I hate to say it, but $25 million a year isn't that much.
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0: Back in Fan Weekends, Marcello Romano, Kyle Reese, Alex Becker. What does this music remind you of?
1: I mean, it's Kanye West.
0: It is?
1: Yeah.
0: No, it's not. It's like Homecoming. The Real Sports from HBO.
1: Nope.
2: This is Homecoming.
1: Homecoming, Kanye West.
0: He stole it from Real Sports HBO.
1: Well, then that's what happened. Then.
0: Pull up Real Sports HBO and see how if I'm accurate. If I'm wrong, I will admit I was wrong.
1: I'm not saying you're wrong, but I know this to be.
0: Believe that.
1: I'm coming home. Him and John Legend. You don't remember the song?
2: Do you think about me now and then?
1: Yeah.
0: No.
1: I'm coming home again.
0: No, because it sounds exactly like he just ripped it off from...
1: Finally found one, Alex.
0: I'm Brian Gumbel.
1: Finally got one. Yeah, go team. Go team.
0: It sounds a lot like, Andrea Kramer, Brian Gumbel, one of those, not Dick Schaap, but
1: the
0: another...
1: The gray hair.
0: Yeah.
1: Yeah.
0: Armin Katayan.
1: Armin Katayan, that's who I was thinking.
0: Yeah.
1: That was a good show, man.
0: Real Sports, HBO. Yep.
1: The Where Are They Now deals that they used to do all the time. That was good.
0: Oh, well, it'll be interesting if Alex gets it. And I know I jumped the gun because we haven't been together for like a month, the three of us. I got ahead of myself, jumped the gun. This is the point of the show where Alex has questions for us. We provide him and the audience with the answers that they so desire.
2: All right, leading off today, Caitlin Clark was voted the 11th best guard in the WNBA by her fellow players during All-Star voting. This peer-voted ranking sparked major backlash across the basketball world. Critics, including WNBA legend Candace Parker, pointing to player insecurity, considering Clark's elite statistics. I mean, what's going on here? Is this jealousy from other players in the league, or is Caitlin Clark maybe a tad overrated?
0: Kyle, you want to go? You want me to take it?
1: I'll listen to you first.
0: This is haterade. I don't get it, dude. Like, this is your golden goose. What she's done for that league in the short amount of time that she's been a WNBA player is astonishing as far as just money, flights, changing venues because she's coming to town. They are in the 30th anniversary of the WNBA? So they've created a poster. I don't know if either of you have heard this. I know a lot of people have talked about it. Created a poster of all the great players of WNBA history in the past. And you know who's absent from that little poster or little marketing ploy? Caitlin Clark. I want to say they put Angel Reese on it, but they did not put Caitlin Clark on that thing there. So it's I don't know what it is, man. And it kind of reached a height a couple weeks back when she's getting like kind of choked out on the floor and people having to come to her defense. She, I think, handled it well, but I think it will mean something for a guy or for not a guy. I mean, a woman like Candace Parker to come out and say what she said in defense of Caitlin Clark, because I think it is insecurity. She's different than a lot of the league. And I mean, then there's probably the political side of things as well that go along with it. But, dude, to be ranked 11, there's 10 other guards that are better than Caitlin Clark right now in the league. I find that hard to believe.
1: Yeah, a 10 might be a pretty high number. You might be able to get down to 4 or 5 that are as good. So there is a little bit of haterade that comes along with that. Now, if you can remove the emotion from it, there's a little bit of, you know, you didn't see a ton of her last season. This is her year three, and she had an injury-riddled second year. So, you know, that you could justifiably fall because of that, just because out of sight, out of mind a little bit. But this seed was planted a few years ago, and don't forget, there were three Huskies in the room. It was Breonna Stewart, Sue Bird, and Diana Taurasi. And they all said she's going to have a rude awakening when she gets to the WNBA. And so that...
0: But why?
1: Well, one, because you're going from, at the time, what we considered the amateurs to the pros, and that's a learning curve that happens for everyone. And that was true to some degree. But at the same time, they probably saw a legacy that was being threatened by a player that, honestly, the sport hadn't seen before. So I think both things are true, if I can go all Zach Bye on you, that, yes, there has been a learning curve for Caitlin Clark. Second year, she was injured. And two, yeah, there probably is a little bit of hatred pointed in her direction because she's received some attention that her predecessors didn't.
0: I don't know that that's the case.
1: Oh, for sure. My big thing, and I'm not going to go against Candace Parker. She is WNBA royalty, women's basketball royalty.
0: Listen, nobody gets to decide who's going to be like the face of a league.
1: The audience decides that.
0: Yeah, that started at the collegiate level.
1: And everybody gravitated towards her for one reason or another. But it wasn't like we didn't see high-level play prior to Caitlin Clark. That was always my argument. It's not like Swoops wasn't before her. It wasn't like Rebecca Lobo didn't play basketball.
0: When I say WNBA to you, give me names that come to mind.
1: Asia Wilson is one that pops right into my
2: Beck,
1: mind.
2: Beck, Lisa Leslie.
1: Absolutely.
0: Cheryl Swoops.
1: All of them.
0: Rebecca Lobo.
1: Keep going. Sabrina. Diana Taurasi. You can keep going. There were great players long before Caitlin Clark. But there were great players before Michael Jordan as well. But Michael Jordan changed the NBA and
0: so you're saying
1: sports.
0: She's the Michael Jordan of the WNBA.
1: She has a Michael Jordan type effect in a cultural way.
0: Michael Jordan ever get voted 11th as far as guards in his own league?
1: I was like 4 or 5 years old. I don't remember.
0: I doubt that happened.
1: But I think there was probably a lot of hatred from the old guard in the NBA pointed towards Michael
0: Not
1: Jordan.
0: Really? Bird loved Mike.
1: Loved kicking his ass too.
0: So did Magic.
1: And Isaiah Thomas.
0: They
1: too.
0: Welcomed that because they realized what he was doing for their sport. Their sport was on life support before Magic and Bird kind of saved it. They were watching games on tape delay, Kyle. That's how bad it was.
1: Yeah, I'd love.
0: I mean,
1: to
0: we
1: talk
0: joke
1: to
0: about like semi-pro with
1: time.
0: Will Ferrell and Jackie Moon. There's a reason that they made that kind of comparison it, and I think they welcomed it. Did he have to earn his stripes? For sure he did, and he got his ass kicked a lot of times, not only by those two, but by the Pistons, by everyone who was that maybe had any issues. But nobody kind of denied what he was doing for the sport. It's very. Jordan and Tiger Woods are the two players that I've ever seen that happen with. Like they just elevated a complete organization or sport, and everybody benefited from it. So if you're benefiting from it and making more money because of it and getting more luxuries in life because of it, where's the hatred on it, dude?
1: This is the Caitlin Clark effect. We spent our 3-question segment. Now we've got 2 minutes in the segment.
0: Okay.
1: Because of Caitlin.
0: Rapid fire.
2: Okay. excuse me. NHL insider Elliot Friedman said this about Cale Makar's upcoming extension. I think he's going to get whatever he wants. I'll bet you he does not max out. They'll go to him and say, we could pay you whatever you want. You deserve it. And he'll take a big number like he deserves. But I don't think he'll take everything he can. Do you think Makar will try and max out his dollars and make roughly $20 million a year or be willing to take a little discount?
0: Just from personality's sake, I think he'd probably take just a little bit less, but not a ton.
1: No, I think it's partly the responsibility of players to not take an extreme discount, but I think winning is important enough to him that he'll consider that in the negotiations.
0: Is it on part to players to also not also completely maximize every cent you can get if you want to remain competitive?
1: I mean,
0: it's hard for us to say that because I don't want to be like, I don't control anybody's money.
1: Yeah, I can't count another man's pockets. There's two examples I'll point to, Jalen Brunson and Tom Brady.
0: Yep, and they are champions.
1: No doubt, because of it.
2: All right, last one here. Hunter Goodman snubbed from the home run derby. He's right now he's 5th in the MLB with 27 home runs. He was 2nd earlier in the week. They got one guy in the derby, Jack Caglione, with 14 home runs. I mean, this is the home run derby. You would think maybe the best home run hitter should participate. I guess on a scale of 1 to 10, how much does this upset you with no Hunter Goodman tomorrow night?
0: I think it sucks. That's just point blank. He should be. He's earned it. Had the opportunity. Unless he turned it down himself, there's no reason he shouldn't be participating.
1: Yeah, and it's not like baseball is a market-driven sport in that way. Like we've seen guys from Kansas City, Cincinnati in this competition. So don't say it's because he's from Colorado.
0: And don't give me the BS on the home road splits. He's hitting more homers on the road. Like, if that's what anybody's logic behind it.
2: Do your research.
1: Yeah, it's another swing in the
0: miss.
1: Take
0: that for data. That'll do it for our questions. Coming up, hour number 3. Kyle and Chello, we got back right after this.
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3: 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But what will actually happen when the Buffs take the field this fall? 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

0: Hour number three, Fan Weekends. 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And on the YouTube chat, powered by Sean Ponda, you have a question of the day, Kyle?
1: For who, you?
0: Yeah, well, I mean, Alex just asked us three. I think we provided, you know, ample feedback, good answers. Good answer. I feel like I'm on the feud. Good answer.
1: Good answer.
0: Good answer. Good answer.
1: Survey's it.
0: Do you have a question of the day? Anything that you noticed during your travels? Did you fly direct?
1: On the way back, yes, but we went through San Francisco on the way.
0: Did you have like a long layover, or was it quick? Just
1: hour and a half, planes? 2 hours, something like that.
0: Gotcha.
1: Wasn't too bad. No, I don't have a question of the day.
0: Nothing you noticed during all that travel? Like, why? I don't get this. I don't get that. I have another question
1: You're going
0: of the day.
1: Somewhere.
0: No, I have another question of the day because we were just in the control room during the break.
1: Okay.
0: And Bex has Wimbledon up on, and they show center court, and it looks pristine, right? Why don't they keep one court, like, all grass where it's not torn up by the end when they get to the championship, the finals, where it's like you're going on dirt, basically, right? The grass, it adds a certain ambiance to it, I think, as far as what Wimbledon represents. And you can only wear all white when you're there at Wimbledon championships. But the final match is always on a court that's been beat to hell for 2.5 weeks.
1: Yeah, that doesn't bother me at all. That bothers you?
0: I think, well, I mean, it's just like, let's make it look cool. Like you can't just have one of those fields where
1: that's your Bronco privilege.
0: You keep that shining through. You keep that nice turf underneath.
1: That's your Walt Dinner privilege.
0: Once you're done with it, maybe you could even extend it to the semis, and then there's a little wear and tear on it. But I don't quite get it. I think it would be cool if the championship final, not spinal.
1: Well, but hold on.
0: The final is on.
1: Now, I haven't played tennis in 30 years, so I don't know, but maybe the players.
0: I don't ever played tennis.
1: You don't have to, but you know, I'll bring in the trophies next week.
0: Oh.
1: Yeah.
0: Did you have to make them?
1: Go to my mom's house and get them out of the garage.
0: Damn, you really played tennis.
1: I did play tennis. I played at Smiley.
0: Like competitively.
1: Mm-hmm. Played at
0: what
1: Gates
0: does Smiley
1: in
0: mean?
1: City Park. Smiley is a school in Park Hill.
0: Okay.
1: So that's where we practiced at during the summer.
0: Where'd you go to high school?
1: Thomas Jefferson.
0: You play there?
1: No.
0: Why?
1: Because
0: nope.
1: I was done with it by then. But I had discovered tennis was not for me by that time.
0: I have
1: time.
0: A bowling trophy.
1: See?
0: Yeah.
1: Look at it.
0: From back in the day.
1: Yeah, that still counts, man.
0: I think I was in fourth or fifth grade. We won the league championship.
1: I don't know if it's a thing or not, but I don't know if players actually prefer a surface that's broken in a little bit. You ever watch, like, the Super Bowl? Remember the Chiefs and the Eagles, the first one, and guys were slipping all over the turf? Because this was the new
2: Arizona, right?
1: Arizona, right? So I don't know if it's better to play on a surface that's got a little bit of a little wear on it.
0: Mm. So you don't mind that it looks like just dead grass, burnt, and that what used to be there. Like, and then when they're describing whether it's in or out, there's nothing there anymore. It's all brown, dude.
1: Yeah, but they've got the technology now.
0: Yeah. Believe that?
1: Is that make? Yeah, I do. I actually do. So does that make it less watchable for you? Like, were you tuned in to the women's final yesterday?
0: No, I caught a little bit of it.
1: Okay,
0: but no. I don't know that I'll watch much of the one today either. I don't.
1: It just doesn't do it for you.
0: See, some point or another, you need to get an American to actually compete for these championships again, I think.
1: Okay, that's fair.
0: Because I don't see any EOS Rebel commercials with the guys that they have now.
1: You missed the Andre Agassi days.
0: Andre Agassi, Pete Sampras, yeah. Shoot, even Michael Chang.
1: That's fair.
0: Compete.
1: That's fair. I mean,
0: I like that Shelton kid, but he went out way early in the tournament this year. Remember last year he was doing like text or voice text to his sister, and he got his sister like an extra couple days off so that she could stay and watch him. And then he kind of fell. I mean, He's athletic. He looks like he could be the real deal, but until it happens, it's like tennis has become kind of similar to soccer. We should have people that are going to compete at the highest levels at these sports, and we just don't.
1: Yeah, I mean, if you look at the women's side especially, like the women from the Czech Republic?
0: Yeah.
1: Like, they are flat-out dominating. Like, both players were from the Czech Republic yesterday, and I believe the year before
0: Coco should have been there.
1: Yeah, listen, Coco can play.
0: Yeah,
1: but you got to finish. That's what it's really about. We always almost saw. I'm gonna butcher this name. Noskova, Linda Noskova, who ultimately ended up winning. She blew it in the second set.
0: Yeah, so, she almost blew it.
1: But that's the thing. It's not bad competition. We just don't have the representation, and I think that matters. So has that made the men's national team more watchable for you, being that they made the round of 16? Is that more appealing?
0: Listen,
1: to you
0: dude, when you put an American flag on a jersey, I'm going to support it and I'm going to watch it. I think the way that it ended for the U.S. men's national team in this World Cup was unfortunate, because I think they had a chance to kind of carry some of that momentum. You had a tournament where, yes, the final four is, you got some really tough teams, but I think the men's national team should have gotten to that quarterfinal level. And the way it ended, because I thought there was momentum that they had, that this team is better than they've been in so long, and they could really make a run. They just kind of had their worst night on the most inopportune time. I'm sick of saying that about the teams that we root for here. Like the Broncos, they didn't even get a real chance at it because Bo Nix fractured his ankle. Talk about like unfortunate circumstances.
1: The Avs, Kel McCarr.
0: The Avs, Joe Sakic said it. We had our worst week at the worst time. Like, it worked all year long until it didn't work, and it was one week where we were bad and they lost four straight. The Nuggets didn't even get to May. You couldn't even get out of the first round.
1: That was the Nuggets' fault. They should have won that.
0: The men's national team beat Paraguay 4-1, who ended up losing in the round of, I believe, 32 or 16 to France on a PK. Like, you beat that team 4-1. It was by far the worst game that they played in I don't know how long. But it just stinks, man. You thought that this would be, and to do it as one of the three host countries would have been sweet, and they didn't capture it.
1: And now all
0: the, and you had a goaltender making mistakes that kids in grade school don't make at that level.
1: But we talked about that, what was it, last hour?
0: Yeah, but
1: these guys are professionals.
0: Yeah, but
1: schematic mistakes. They still make mistakes, and that's the human element of the game.
0: I understand that, but a mistake like that, like, you're a coach just as well as I am. There's some that are inexcusable.
1: It's really frustrating.
0: Like, to be out that far away from the net and try to play it with your feet and then just turn it over and give up the easiest goal maybe of the entire tournament. You can't have that happen at that point, dude. It was completely unacceptable. And the second goal he gave up, he didn't really even challenge either. It was just bad way for the 10.
1: In championship moments, routine plays.
0: Will you watch any of
1: routine.
0: The remaining games?
1: No.
0: Did you watch any of the U.S. games besides the ones that we had when you and I were on together here filling in for the drive?
1: Nah.
0: You didn't watch none of that. But you watched the women's Wimbledon final. That makes so much sense to me.
1: I'm just saying.
0: What about you, Bex? You going to watch these semifinals and finals?
2: Absolutely. I'm in.
1: Are you watching the men's in Wimbledon today?
2: Yeah.
1: Okay.
2: Yeah, I'm a sports guy.
1: So we're split down the middle.
0: Who's in the final today? Hold on. Let me give it to Kyle. See if he's got it.
1: For the men? Yeah. Sinner and Zverev.
0: Yeah, boy.
1: There we go. You like that? And Djokovic went out.
0: Yeah.
1: Again.
0: It's
1: kind of a changing of the guard as well.
0: Oh, yeah. It'd probably be different if Alcaraz was there.
1: Available. Yeah.
0: Until we finally see an American challenge for it, I think it's going to be very similar. Not that I'm not still intrigued by it. I mean, Nadal and Federer gave us a whole era of great tennis after Sampras was done. And we just haven't seen it, dude. There's been guys that you've thought were going to do. Who was it? Isner? John Isner? Like the big old tall dude.
2: 6'10".
0: Was supposed to be a guy that could challenge for it. Never really played out that way. So hit our quota for tennis.
1: There we go.
0: Should they have a different court for the championship match? What do you think on that thought there, Bex?
2: It reminds me of playing like tournament baseball growing up, and if you make it all the way through on Sunday, they're not dragging the fields throughout the day, so you're playing on bad dirt by the end of the day where there's bad hops. It kind of reminds me of this. It's worn out throughout the day. I don't know. I'm looking at it right now. It looks all right.
0: There's nothing you can even really add to fix it, because it's like
1: it's
0: being
1: grass.
0: On gravel now.
1: Yeah, it's got to grow back.
0: They almost need like cleats or turfs.
1: You guys are like these pro football players. We should have grass.
0: You should.
1: We should have pristine grass.
0: At
1: you guys
0: that level, for multi-billion dollar industries, why wouldn't you?
1: Because you don't make them. That's the answer in the pros.
0: What do you mean?
1: Next time you go to negotiate the CBA, make them. But you guys give up everything else for the money.
0: You're talking about the players.
1: I'm talking about the players.
0: Gotcha.
1: The owners in the NFL and NBA and everything else, they're not going to do anything for you that you don't make them do.
0: Who in Denver said that we can't have artificial?
1: Who in Denver said that?
0: Yeah.
1: Oh, Pat Bowlen.
0: So, like, if the Penner Group said, this year we're just going to change it. These guys are crazy. We're going to put in turf. Save us a little bit of money. I know it's not going to happen here. I'm giving you a hypothetical because, listen, we're talking about a group that replaced the field for one game a couple years back. For everything I'm talking about with Wimbledon, the aesthetically pleasing, it's probably safer, all this different stuff. They replaced, I think it was like $400,000 for a field for one game.
1: But that's
0: knowing that
2: didn't matter, too.
0: Yeah, they weren't going anywhere. They weren't going to the postseason. There was no chance of playing another game at Empower for that season.
1: I think Jared Stidham played in those games, right?
2: Yeah, Jerry Jeudy had a big game.
0: Yeah, dude, it was Chargers. Sparky.
1: But you're also
0: that spark that Stidham gave.
2: Sparky
1: operating
2: Stidham.
1: Under the assumption that all owners are created equal, and that's just not the case. Like a lot of them are just going to go the cheap route. Like I've been on the surface at Arrowhead Stadium, and that's the reason that the Chiefs got an F in ownership because everything needed a coat of paint. It was that ashy and rusty, and things were falling apart, and. That was a team that was fresh off a championship. So, yeah, not everyone thinks the same. And unless you hold their feet to the fire, they're not going to make the investment. So next time the CBA comes around, I don't want to hear all this complaining on Twitter and Instagram about what you could have and should have. You go to the negotiating table and you make them take care of you in that way. And you're going to have to give up something.
0: Well, you're going to have to give them an 18th game.
1: Probably.
0: Is that where we're headed?
1: I hope not. That's a lot of football. That's too much football.
0: I don't get why we keep changing it, man.
1: Well, and the way a lot of baseball people are about, because it's so statistically driven, and the records and the history of it.
0: That song, that so season's way too long, too, dude. Like, listen, there's a lot of these that we. I don't know that you need to go a full 82 in hockey or basketball either.
1: No, but you got to get your money, and that's what the owners are about. But
0: those
1: saying,
0: ones are less of an issue. Baseball is ridiculous. 162 games. Like, dude, you could have, if you would have stopped the season like a halfway point or even a three-quarter point, you're going to have different champions, I think, at each point. You know, like, because up to this point, like, who's to say the Braves don't win a World Series? But we know when they get down to October that it's going to be the Dodgers.
1: Who is that got off to a super hot start 2 years ago? Was it the Rays that got off to like 22 games or something like that? Super hot.
0: And then, I know the Mets a couple years ago had a great start.
2: Yeah, last year.
0: Completely flailed.
1: Well, remember when the Mets stunk and then made the playoffs? Who was that to say, well, this is the worst team in baseball?
0: Well, dude, you're talking about a league where St. Louis won a World Series, and I think they won 83 games that season. I think they were 83-79.
2: Right. 06.
0: Yeah.
1: But the point I was making is that, you know, the baseball records mean so much. And I don't know that I want that diluted in football. So Myles Garrett breaking a sack record in 17 games that Michael Strahan did in 16 games, that means something to me. And I don't want now to have to go revisit all of those records because you've added two more opportunities for guys to break those records that, and listen,
0: two more.
1: I know.
0: Oh, if it goes to 18, you mean?
1: 18, yeah. Like O.J. Simpson ran for 2,000 yards in 14 games.
0: Yeah.
1: In 14 games. That means something to me, and it sticks out in my mind because of that.
0: Well, I don't know that he's the best example to say that for, but yeah, I get what you mean.
1: Well, I mean, O.J. was a bad dude on the football field.
0: A bad dude all around.
1: Well, bad dude.
0: I told you, I met O.J., right?
2: Yeah, that's true, though. I mean, once Eric Dickerson's record gets broken, they're going to say, oh, it took him 17 to do it. And so
1: that matters. That matters, especially for people that were there to see it. Now, that might age out, but for right now.
0: Well, the way the offense is trending right now, it doesn't seem like that's even really feasible, right? Like, I mean, Saquon was the closest we've seen in a while to getting to that number. It's just different because of the way that the NFL's operated. They don't have a lot of bell cow backs anymore. You're not just giving the rock to Terrell Davis 30 times a game. You're splitting it up. We know that most notably here where you're interjecting guys in and out of the lineup constantly. And it's just the running game is not what it was when you and I were growing up, for sure. Like, that was a dominant part of why the Broncos won back-to-back Super Bowls.
1: Because they had Terrell Davis?
0: Yes. No and a great it. Offensive line that was cohesive, and their chemistry was phenomenal, dude. Like, and it was still entertaining as hell to watch.
1: Yeah, the offensive line position hasn't become less important, but the running back position for sure. You can see by the way they're treated, by the way they're paid. They move
0: yeah,
1: around.
0: Yeah, we're finally starting to see a resurgence back into, like, hey, value these dudes.
1: A little bit.
0: It matters.
1: A little bit. But if you go back and watch those games and just watch the formations, like a lot less shotgun, attached tight end, hand in the ground, what we would call pro formations. It's just a different game that was played back then.
0: Yeah, I'm fun with that, huh?
1: What's that?
0: You're getting jacked because you got to leave soon to go coach, and you're like, hand in the ground, formations, turn around,
1: because
0: hard-nosed football.
2: Hat on a hat.
1: Hat on a hat. You know what I mean? What's better in football than a tight end that is super productive, that can catch passes and block for you, be pivotal in the running game? And we just don't see that as much anymore.
0: God, right when you
1: Things
0: said that, I just a flash, an image went into my mind of Byron Chamberlain.
1: Yeah.
0: Even as good as Shannon Sharpe
1: Shoulder
0: was.
1: Shoulder pads,
0: like,
1: up to your ears.
0: Yeah, dude. He was a baller here, too.
1: Yeah.
0: A lot of great players on those teams, dude. Yeah.
1: Carswell.
0: Yeah. Big, what do they call him? House at the end?
1: Yeah.
2: Because he turned him into a tackle at the end.
0: Yeah, he got huge, dude.
1: Think about a guy like even like Matt Lepsis. You know, from having that experience going from one position to another, there are a lot of guys that have that tight end experience and tackle experience and kind of exchange the responsibility. So, anyway, I can go into a whole
0: And he went and kicked Terrell Davis in the knee, and everything changed from that point on.
1: Everything changed.
2: Well, Greasy threw the pick,
1: will
2: so.
1: Will never be the same.
0: Oh, man. I do think that's interesting, is because we're in the dog days of summer right now as far as prepping for an NFL season. Major League Baseball, especially in the state of Colorado, doesn't really mean a lot during this time. We have been the beneficiaries of a pretty awesome World Cup, in my opinion. There's been a lot of scoring. There's been a lot of highlights. There's been some great games. There's been some all-time great games. When I say all-time great sport plays to you, give me one that comes to mind.
1: David Tyree catching the ball against his helmet with Rodney Harrison draped all over him. That's one of the greatest plays in all of sports history.
0: How that ball did not hit the ground is still...
1: It's pretty amazing to me.
0: That and the Edelman catch in the...
1: Took the words out of my mouth.
0: 28-3 comeback.
1: Yep.
0: Basketball-wise.
1: Basketball-wise. Oh, man. Kyrie Irving making a play...
0: Again, in Golden State Series?
1: In the Golden State Series. That's a big shot. Ray Allen making a shot... For Miami
0: that one's
1: against
0: massive,
1: the Spurs.
0: Dude. That one's massive.
1: You could take any Robert Horry shot, honestly.
0: I think more about the Jordan and the...
1: Yep, hands,
0: told
1: palms
0: you so.
1: To the sky.
0: Like, dude,
1: what about,
0: killing these dudes.
1: What about LeBron James pinning the block against Andre Iguodala?
0: That's another one. Yours are more recent as far as like all-time sports plays. Like, those are all within like the last decade, really. Bex, you got any?
2: Oh, a lot. I mean, I think any Jordan moment, the hanging in the finish against the Jazz where he keeps his follow through over Byron Russell, the shot on Craig Elo where he hangs in the air and hits that one. There's plenty of them.
0: Kirk Gibson, the home run.
2: Yep. Going way back, the Giants win the pennant with Bobby Thompson's home run.
1: Yeah.
0: I was just thinking
1: Do they have to be in the postseason?
0: I don't think so.
1: Okay.
0: But like Jamal Murray's shot against the Lakers, I think locally, that's another big one. The helicopter, dude.
1: Yeah.
2: In overtime.
0: If we did like a Mount Rushmore of the like plays, you could do it for each sport, but the helicopter one, and I will probably sound biased here, but there's not a better play in Broncos history, really. Because that was at that one moment where you knew, it was like, dude, he's going to give it all up to try and win this game.
1: Well, because they hadn't won.
0: That was his, fourth opportunity at that point? And they had all fallen woefully short.
1: Two-score underdog, Green Bay Packers, defending champions, AFC hadn't won in 13 years up to that point, John Elway's mom not wanting to go back to the Super Bowl. There was just so many things that went into that made that moment special. So, yeah, that probably is the reason for me why it trumps that DT play in the game that Tim Tebow threw for 316 yards, by the way, and especially the week that happened after that. It got smoked pretty good. But, I mean, that is another one of those plays.
0: Dude,
1: like
0: you bring
1: DT
0: up that one.
1: Just,
0: that one's crazy.
1: Man, you're talking
0: and
1: about
0: I think
1: a guy.
0: Average was 31.6.
1: Was it?
0: Like, wow. There's like, yeah, it's just like weird. Crazy.
1: Yeah, weird. And then DT just hitting the gas, showing you why. Oh yeah, he's big and he can run.
0: See ya.
1: Yeah.
0: That place went. No, I was in the building for that one for sure. The Tiger Woods putt where he walks it down and like points at it.
2: That one?
1: Yeah.
2: Or the chip on 16 and 05 Masters.
0: Or the one where the Nike swoosh.
2: That's
0: just,
2: the one. That's the one I'm talking 16? About. Yeah.
0: Yeah. Dude, like just phenomenal ones. Crazy. We've been very spoiled in our lifetimes.
1: Oh, we've seen the best of the best. I truly believe that. And I think it probably started happening around the late 80s and then continued into, I mean, honestly, now we're still looking at some of the best players to ever do it in their respective sports. LeBron James is still playing. Steph Curry is still playing. Sidney Crosby is still playing. So,
0: well, you can just check off the list of all the greats that we've seen. Michael Jordan, Michael Phelps. Look at all the Michaels that were the greatest while we were alive.
1: Jackson, Jordan,
0: Tyson.
1: Tyson.
0: During the 80s and 90s, it's like, that's why so many people like named Mike.
1: Give me a baseball player right now that could be considered one of the best ever.
0: It's Shohei.
2: Ohtani.
1: Okay.
0: I would like to put Judge in there, but he's not. He might be best of an era conversation, but Shohei's getting into the best ever. And I still think it's probably a little premature for him to be there, but he keeps proving it over and over again.
1: Are Harper and Trout kind of on that outside?
0: Trout had an opportunity, but the injuries kind of derailed that.
1: Okay.
0: Because he was truly five-tool, man. He could do everything.
1: What about Kershaw? Is he somewhere in the conversation?
0: Does the way he finished up, does that bother you at all, Bex?
2: Yeah, I'd say. And then the lack of playoff success overall, especially when he was in his prime, when he was at the top. He always
0: the problem was
2: playoffs.
0: He would be

0: discredit any of the guys before, but golf just changed with him.
1: Sure.
0: And the competition changed because so many more people are playing the game of golf because of the way Tiger changed it. Like, there's, when we were growing up, it was Happy Gilmore. You play golf, it requires goofy pants and a fat ass. You should talk to my neighbor, the accountant. Huge ass.
1: Oh, man.
0: But it's changed now, right? Like, and we have an opportunity. I don't, we'll see how Scotty finishes out his career, but you couldn't have a better start than he did. Jordan Spieth at one point was winning like crazy at a crazy level, and then he's totally cooled out. Justin Thomas, Rory McIlroy, like, we're seeing still some of the best ever to do it.
1: Yeah, McIlroy being one of the, what, four or five guys that have won back-to-back Masters. So, I mean, you've got to include those guys in the conversation. So, yeah, I mean, the golden era of sports and perhaps how it's covered and having so much access to information might give us a little bit of bias towards the conversation. But, listen, man, I wouldn't argue with you when I say we are privileged sports fans.
0: Very much so. And the access is different, of course. Like, back in the day, a lot of, like, things weren't televised or they were tape delayed or you didn't get it. It would have been different had we had this type of technology when we were growing up, for sure. For sure.
1: A lot of things would be different. I'm glad we did it. I'm glad I drank out the water hose. I rode my bike.
0: Still do.
1: Yeah. I had to smack the side of the TV to get it into focus. Like, there's some things I appreciate.
0: We had TVs that had four channels on them. One of them was a letter. It was you.
1: Yeah. I had
2: to... Phones with cords at home.
0: Remember, oh, yeah.
1: Blowing down the Nintendo cartridge you had to negotiate with. I mean, those were good times, man. I wouldn't change a thing.
0: We got a bunch of nominations on the text line. If you guys want to throw that out there, best of all time in any sport or best sports play, memorable sports play, you can certainly do that. Are you taking off now?
1: I'm gonna stick around for one more.
0: All right.
1: You ready for me to go?
0: No, okay. Man. I'm like, hey, I just got to check. I got to make sure. I got to let the audience know. We get to a quick break. Coming back, we'll get more into this discussion. And LeBron James, reality, if he is a Denver Nugget or not, coming up next.
3: Conversation around the Nuggets restricted free agent is heating up. 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
11: Back in at Fan Weekend, Marcello Romano, Kyle Reese, Alex Becker. It's time for us to wake up and reset. A lot of stuff that we've gone over today, Kyle. Conor McGregor tried to come back, blew out his knee within the first. The fight lasted a minute nine. He blew out his knee within probably, 4 or 5 seconds? It was over. And probably means the end of a career of somebody. Would you consider him, best of all time, UFC-wise?
12: What
11: he did for the sport,
12: sure,
11: too.
12: Sure, for sure. For sure. One of the best, for sure. I mean, I'm a John Jones guy, even with all the out-of-the-octagon shenanigans. But these guys, they fist fight for a living. Their bread ain't done. You know what I mean?
11: Characters, sure.
12: Yeah.
11: And then we went over LeBron James.
12: Yeah.
11: I think that makes them a contender for a championship in the immediate future. You don't necessarily like the move.
12: No, I don't mind the move. I just don't think it.
11: Yes, I think anyone would say, yeah, you'd be stupid not to take him on your roster. I don't think anyone's going, no, turn that down.
12: Sure.
11: But two and three, the reality of it, and if you were able to land a guy like that, what are you forecasting?
12: Not much better. Listen, I still think the Nuggets, I mean, getting past the second round and having to deal with a young San Antonio and a young Oklahoma City team, that's really difficult for them. I was thinking about this last night. What the Nuggets don't have, both of those teams have, and it's young contributing talent. You think about the Spurs, Harper, Carter Bryant is a 20-year-old kid that saw significant playing time in the playoffs, and nobody knows who he is yet. They're really good. Think about McCain and Mitchell for OKC. Those are both guys that went for 20 points in the playoffs. But the Nuggets don't have a second or third year guy that you can say, hey, man, this guy is going to be a factor. Both of those teams do.
11: You keep bringing up the Spurs as more of I think it would probably still be Oklahoma City would be the biggest thorn in their side. We not forget what happened the last time that the Nuggets and the Spurs played and how MVP odds changed a little bit. Okay, you remember that, right? It was Jokic versus Wemby. It came down to it. Jokic outplayed Wemby in that game, kind of flipped the MVP odds. to where Jokic jumped Wemby to become second. I actually like both of those players better than SGA to have won the award, but whatever. SGA also had his moment against the Nuggets when he hit that big three down the stretch late in the season, kind of eliminated that thought there. I'm not super fearful of the Spurs. Now, that can change. You and I talked about it. Wemby's this damn good, and he doesn't even really have a back-to-the-basket game yet.
12: So that was my next question.
11: If I'm him, I'm calling the Dream. I'm calling Shaq. I'm calling all these dudes. Like, help me get that part. Because the perimeter shot and his ball handling is unbelievable. At his size, his athleticism is crazy. But you get that other portion of your game in there, and then...
12: then it's over. And so my question is, and maybe both of you guys can answer it, between Nikola Jokic and Victor Wembanyama, who has the most room to improve?
11: Oh, it's Wemby.
10: Well, Wemby, I don't know if Jokic has any room.
12: That's
10: to
12: what I'm saying. Like,
10: this
12: dude's averaged a triple double the last two seasons. And while that is what it is, he's one of the best of all time to do it. If Wemby gets 10% better, that's scary.
11: I think Jokic could get better in this simple fact of just what he's doing this offseason to put himself in shape and to come into a season not having to work himself into shape. Defensively, he could be a hell of a lot better, Jokic. But at this point of his career, I don't know that you're going to make that many changes. Like, Wemby's going to be a great defender just because of his size and athleticism year in and year out. The way he affects and manipulates offenses because he's in the lane or he can change where you're going with the rock. Dude, I saw it firsthand at Ball Arena. I saw the Nuggets play the Spurs, and I saw probably seven times dude roll into the paint. They could just even feel the presence. Nope, I'm out. Dribble it out. Dribble it out. Follow the drip. Follow the drip. Follow the drip. They're done. But, like, I'm not so fearful of that. I would be, I think, the Thunder, because of the amount of talent they've already accumulated and what they just did again, like, they just keep adding. That's a problem to me. But I think if you had, where would you rank LeBron James' smarts, basketball smarts in history?
12: Oh, he's, I don't know who's smarter.
11: Top five,
12: he's
11: right?
12: Top five,
11: easily.
12: Sure. Easy.
11: Probably one or two.
12: Fair.
11: Where would you put Jokic, who's considered the supercomputer out on a basketball court?
12: One or two.
11: Put those two together. You have a healthy AG. You have Jamal Murray coming off his best regular season that he's had in his career.
12: But do you have a healthy AG?
11: I don't know. This is a hypothetical.
12: Okay, okay.
11: Like, listen, right, probably not.
12: Okay, okay. Oh, I'm just double-checking
11: the wish in one hand and poo in the other and see which fills up first.
12: Because you haven't had that the last two seasons.
11: But it's a hypothetical. You have those pieces, and say you are able to retain Peyton Watson. Christian Brown starts to play more like the guy that signed the $25 million a year contract. You don't think that's championship worthy? If all those things played out.
12: They're still the third best
11: team. And listen, I know, ifs and buts, and candy and nuts, all of that. I'm just giving you all that played out, and you still think they're the third best team in the conference?
12: I do. And that doesn't mean that they don't have a shot.
11: You might have to go even earlier. Verbal timeout.
12: You're kicking me out of the studio now. That doesn't mean that they don't have a shot, but I just don't think that puts them head and shoulders above, frankly, anybody.
11: Listen, ultimately, I don't think it's going to happen. I agree with Becker. I think he's going to end up back in Cleveland. I think that makes the most sense from a family standpoint and from a basketball standpoint. I don't think there's big, you know, sways one way or the other as far as the basketball is concerned, because you have Donovan Mitchell. If James Harden, who once postseason starts, I know that guy disappears anyways, but you get to go home. And you're talking about joining a team that was just in the Eastern Conference Finals and had a 22-point lead with under 8 minutes to go in game one of the Eastern Conference Finals. And that's when that series changed.
12: Yeah, but it was probably a series they were going to lose anyway. But that was their one
11: game. I don't
12: know.
11: You win game one, it kind of changes it, doesn't it? Yeah. Like, if
12: they had not been dominated for the following three games, I might be able to pay a little bit more attention to that, but not. The Knicks were just flat out better.
11: All right, so as well, we kind of wrap this up, this discussion on, one, the reality of it. You don't think it's going to happen either.
12: I don't think it's going to happen, and I'm okay with it. It would be fun.
11: I know, but if that doesn't happen, what else are they going to do to try and get better than at that point?
12: I don't know that they're interested in doing anything else. Does it feel like they're interested in doing anything else to you? There's nothing else to do. Everybody, Tim Hardaway Jr. is gone. Giannis Antetokounmpo, gone. They you should have been a part of that conversation. Jaylen Brown, they figured that out. I don't know that there was another conversation that would have really had me interested in the Nuggets championship hopes that's out there.
11: So it's closed. This
12: kitchen's closed. Done. Don't Window, come in here for nothing else.
11: Window's closed.
12: Out of here.
11: They cannot win a championship.
12: Nikola Jokic has told you that twice in the last 2 years, and not shortly thereafter. He told you that on the podium immediately after those playoff losses. Hey, we're not good enough.
10: Where are you at with Watson?
12: It's not
10: do,
12: me
10: do they
12: saying
10: need to bring
12: this
10: him
12: stuff.
10: Back too?
12: Yeah, I'd love to have Peyton Watson back. I think he's a difference maker.
10: He's a huge
11: I don't know.
10: Maker.
11: I don't know how they're going to do it. I mean, I guess you have to see if somebody's going to sign him to some type of an offer sheet just to see where the value is.
10: Right. I think he'll be back, but way less than he's wanted.
11: I agree with
10: I
11: you.
10: I mean, who else can a Clippers?
11: Listen,
10: only Clippers?
11: He wants the money, but he also wants to be paid more. I don't care if it's a dollar more or $2 more than Christian Brown, because I think he believes he's a better player. And you guys signed him. You didn't have a problem signing him. None of us had an issue with that contract when it was inked. And then you go out and play the way that Christian Brown did this past year and deal with injuries, and then we find out that you're a vocal leader of the team, you're the leader of the team. That's
12: that,
11: when
12: was
11: that's
12: that Calvin
11: when
12: we, Booth too? Was Christian Brown's deal with Calvin Booth?
10: Yeah.
12: Yeah. That dude, man. That dude made it look easy.
11: Yeah, man. I mean, there's a podcaster, right?
12: I'm just saying, that dude made it look easy.
11: Hot did all that. Not Nikola. Holy cow. All right. You got to take off early. Good luck with your coaching today. When we come back, we'll wrap up the show, put a bow on it, get ready for the Judge and Dan Jacobs coming up next.
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11: Hey, final segment. Kyle Reese steps out, so we welcome in Dan Jacobs, the judge, who will take you for the next 3 hours after us.
18: I do have a quick question for you. Did you ever settle the controversy surrounding Kanye versus Real Sports?
11: No. Did you were you able to find that Real Sports? Because I'm almost positive that I thought that's what it was every time they play it.
10: All right, tell me if this is it here.
11: Yep.
18: That's not the same thing as Kanye.
11: No, but it's similar.
18: Take the L.
11: I was wrong.
18: I will let you know, by the way, because you're listing off the great reporters of Real Sports. Ton of them. One of them personally came to cover my swearing-in ceremony at the United States Supreme Court.
11: Really?
18: Yeah, I couldn't believe it. I'm like, Mary, I can't believe you're here. Mary Carrillo, right? Is it Mary Carrillo?
11: Yeah, she's the one who does player. The Olympic coverage, too, on NBC all the
18: does
11: time.
18: Does she? Yeah. Yeah. Yeah. Yeah. Apparently, she covers the Supreme Court. She was out. I was like, wow, it's Mary. I leaned over to the lady next to me. I'm like, look, it's a big-time celebrity over there in the galley. You know, so anyway, it was cool.
11: Nice.
18: Thanks,
11: man.
18: Mary. Thanks for covering the day.
11: I got a couple questions for you before I
18: have answers.
11: And yes. And you take over for the next few hours. I brought up at this time of year, it's always kind of it's the doldrums of sport. Right?
18: 3 weeks from camp, baby.
11: Not only that, but this is like this week coming is you got the Home Run Derby tomorrow night. You got the All-Star Game on Tuesday night. Wednesday is the most dead day in professional sports that there is, although the ESPYs will probably be on, I think. ESPYs are on. Yeah. Marcelo Hernandez.
10: World Cup that day, too.
11: Oh, yeah. I forgot.
10: It's at 1 p.m., though, our time.
11: Is it Argentina and
10: England?
18: Yeah, I was going to ask you, who won the World Cup?
11: No, you're not participating.
18: Oh, it's still going on? Oh, yeah. Man. I thought that ended weeks ago. Oh, okay.
11: Anyways, great sporting moments that if I ask you like great sporting moments, what's a couple of plays that come to mind and or players?
18: Well, I was just thinking of one. None of this is not really historically all that great, but for whatever reason, a bunch of old school college football games are on. And probably my favorite moment as a fan was after Miami had the greatest team in college football history in 2001. They hung on for a little while longer, and they had a quarterback named Brock Berlin, who was a number one recruit. He went to Florida, and he probably got beat up by Chris Leak or somebody like that. So he transfers.
11: Rex Grossman.
18: Yeah, maybe. He transfers to Miami. He gets a starting gig at Miami, and so they have a showdown. And remember Ron Zook? Ron Zook was coaching Florida, and they just came out and smacked Miami. And Brock Berlin was turning the ball over. And in fact, the announcer started talking about, well, time to put in the backups. But Ron Zook knew because they interviewed him at halftime. He goes, "Storms are coming," and Brock Berlin came out. And they, I mean, I think they were down by 28 or 30 points, something like that. And he just mowed them down. And then he goes to the Gator sideline. He's doing the Gator chomp. And as a fan, that was one of my best feelings ever, along with when the Nuggets beat George Karl and the Sonics.
11: Yes.
18: You know, that to me, I was talking about this on the show a couple weeks ago. That, for me, may still be, like, that run the Nuggets went on. Just, I may cherish that more than the championship.
11: Really?
18: Yeah. I mean, it was that special for me when I was growing up. Like, I had to pay. I'm making minimum wage working at KFC. I don't know if you remember this, Cello. We had the home games, you had to pay pay-per-view to watch the Nuggets play at home in the first round of the playoffs.
11: I don't remember that part of it.
18: Yeah.
11: I do remember watching that year and them bringing John Elway out to hype up the
18: all
11: crowd.
18: Hammered, yeah. Let's get ready to Mutombo. What is that like? I'm sorry, John. What? How do you Mutombo exactly? I'm not sure.
11: I remember that big time, but I also think winning the championship is just something completely different. When I brought up the question, there's certain plays and stuff that go through my mind, and Bex named a few of them that relate to Jordan, but the comebacks, like the drive, is one of the ones that comes to mind. Also, was it when Frank Reich came back from?
18: Oh yeah, yeah, Buffalo. Yeah,
11: was it 31-3 at halftime?
10: 35-3.
11: 35-3. Like just things that don't make sense, and we saw some of them happen this past year in Denver. Like the game against the Giants.
18: Oh, it's
11: you
18: crazy.
11: Still can't like make sense of it. Like everything that had to happen did for them.
18: You watch the replay,
11: game.
18: And you're like, oh, yeah, they're gonna lose, right? Yeah. There's no way, right? Yeah. And you know they're gonna win. You're like, how did they do that again?
11: Yeah, this doesn't make sense, man. Like that's what we love sports for.
18: Yeah, Miracle on Ice, of course, probably number one. Just to think about how improbable that was pretty amazing. I like watching documentaries on that. So that was, you know, that's, I don't know. What about you? That's got to be number one, right, in the history of sports?
11: The Miracle on Ice,
18: or you know, Secretariat's pretty cool too.
11: That one's phenomenal. That's just stupid, though. Yeah. Like, I went back. I was trying to tell my boys about it this past year. Like, when that horse won that race, like, they were worried that the horse was going to blow its heart up because
18: right.
11: it was that much ahead of the rest of the
18: right,
11: field. Like,
18: right.
11: It was like, you can say, like, do animals have personalities? Well, that one certainly did. And it was like, to prove a point, like, this is going to be my final one, and you guys will see. I'll really let loose on this one, which is... I didn't see it live, but it is one of those feats where you're like, it doesn't make sense. I go back to like the Willie Mays catch over his head. Mm-hmm. Jim Edmonds, the catch that he made over his head, where it doesn't make sense for a center fielder to make like a football catch like that.
18: Are we allowed to really include baseball, though? Like, yeah. we're not including Hulk Hogan body slamming Andre the Giant, right? I mean,
11: I remember
18: we're talking
11: that.
18: About real sports, though. Like, not staged entertainment, like real sports that people care about. Like, are we really putting baseball in the
11: baseball
18: conversation?
11: Staged?
18: Now, yeah, I think it is, yeah. I think it's more closer to sports entertainment than it is a legitimate competitive enterprise.
11: I want to play off. I caught the end of your show yesterday, and it took me down memory lane. You were talking about, like, old restaurants that aren't available anymore.
18: Oh, yeah.
11: Like Long John Silver's.
18: Yeah.
11: You brought up Captain D's, which my wife has family in Pueblo.
18: Mm-hmm.
11: So, Captain D's is one of those things that I had never been introduced to until I met her, and we were going through Pueblo one time coming back from a road trip, like, oh, we got to get Captain D's. I don't know if it's still there in Pueblo.
18: I don't know, but you know what is in Pueblo? My daughter's favorite fast food restaurant now. We caught it on the East Coast, and I think in the state there's only one place to get it, maybe two. One of them is in Pueblo. It's Bojangles, right?
11: I don't know what that is.
18: Bojangles, yeah. It's like a southern, like it's a fried chicken place, but you can get biscuits and gravy, really, really good chicken tenders, red beans and rice, or dirty rice. Like, it's just great. It's fantastic. And I think they're going to expand. You know how, like, they started with In-N-Out and Whataburger? They start out and they kind of work their way into the Denver
11: yeah.
18: metro area. Hopefully, Bojangles is coming. But if you really want it, you go to Pueblo.
11: How? And it's been there for a long time, or no? Okay.
18: No, they're kind of expanding into Colorado.
11: Gotcha. You brought up the hamburger stand yesterday, and I don't remember the last time I saw that.
18: Just go down Colorado Boulevard, baby.
11: Still there?
18: Oh yeah, there's one there. Yeah.
11: I don't. I like. I. I didn't even heard those two words until you said that yesterday.
18: Yeah, there's a couple of those. Unfortunately, we're not going to get too many Long John Silvers. Isn't it funny how Jack in the Box came back? When you and I were kids, they were like killing people with E. coli or whatever. Yeah. And so they just went away from Colorado. So I never even had one. And then now they're back, which is interesting.
11: Yeah.
18: Whataburger, too. Whataburger was here in the 70s.
11: Yeah. And then there was a place that, and I think it may have been only Colorado Springs, but they had massive burgers. It was called the Red Top. No, and they had two locations, like one on the north end of the Springs and one kind of in the middle that my family went to all the time.
18: So you're from the Springs?
11: That was where, yeah. I was like 6 years old, I was in the Springs.
18: The King's Table Buffet. My Grandma Themis, absolutely. Every time we go to see Grandma Themis, she would take us to the King's Table Buffet in Colorado Springs, and it was her favorite place on earth. And then we had to downgrade to Furs after the spring.
11: Furs the King was Table awful, business. Dude.
18: Yeah, it was bad.
11: We went to a Furs before a drive-in movie once.
18: Oh, good idea.
11: Yeah, not great.
18: Yeah, great
11: it's,
18: idea.
11: It's high school or like elementary school style lunches with trays and everything at Furs Cafeteria.
18: Yeah, and it's. I thought it was, last time I went for nostalgia, and I thought it was all you can eat. And so I went back through, and I guess I stole a tray of like mac and cheese or whatever. I'm like, oh, I'm sorry, I had no idea.
11: You had to pay for it.
18: Yeah.
11: All right, what do you got coming up for us?
18: Oh, man, you know, I think you'll enjoy this one. And perhaps, Coach is probably not listening, so it's okay. I come in, I'm like, where you been, Coach? He's like, well, I was in Hawaii. Yeah, he seemed like he's in a good mood. And so I was thinking, what would it be like to be in paradise on vacation with Coach Reese? What type of vacationer do you think Coach Reese is? Do you think he's like, yeah, it's paradise, I love it. I'm going to meditate on the ocean, and it's going to be great. Or do you think he's like, man, they gave us the wrong rental car, and man, I had to pay extra for air conditioning in Hawaii, and you know, just griping the whole time.
11: It's probably
18: he likes to try new things, as we know.
11: That's what I was gonna say. There's two paths. It's either gonna gripe and complain, or hey guys, we should try this. I heard this, and I'm so open to trying new things that I'm gonna lead the charge for us.
18: All right, last thing, because we're gonna do this for the listeners: best summer movies of all time. Because I'm thinking. Summer School, remember, with Mark Harmon?
11: Oh, yeah.
18: That was fantastic. Great Outdoors, things like that. You got a particular one?
11: Does Ferris Bueller's Day Off count?
18: No.
11: This is like just around summer, or is a summer blockbuster?
18: You could do either or. I'm thinking more kind of summer themed, you know, like Die Hard pretends it's a Christmas movie, stuff like that. So, yeah, movies about basically being on summer vacation. Like vacation.
11: Wow. Vacation, you can't beat it, dude. Yeah. Well, I'd put that one in there. And then just blockbuster, Independence Day, Armageddon, things like that for sure.
18: Yeah, yeah.
11: All right,
18: well, we're going to get into that coming up.
11: Dan Jacobs coming up next.
19: With the Broncos bringing back J.K. Dobbins and drafting Jonah Coleman, is there an important piece that fans could be sleeping on?
20: It just seems like RJ Harvey's been the forgotten man in all this. There were things he did last year that maybe didn't blow you away. He was a rookie. I'm one that refuses to bury a guy until I see how he comes back for that second year. Because for a lot of these rookies, that rookie season is just one big whirlwind.
19: 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The Fan.
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0: It's the easy, like Sunday morning edition of the Dan Jacobs Show. Welcome in, everybody. Dan Jacobs with you here for the next 3 hours. Sean Boyd, riding shotgun. How are you, Mr. Boyd?
1: I'm feeling good, Dan. I'm excited. We got a locked and loaded show, a lot of content, you know, a lot of good topics that are going to keep the chats buzzing. So I'm ready. Let's get
0: it. You know, it's funny. I'm learning about you, right? Like you start to work with people and you have, you know, you start to learn. Like I had one guy, for example, that I knew exactly what kind of effort I was going to get out of him every Monday based on the performance of his fantasy football team on Sunday. Okay, so I could just look, I could log into the website, like, all right, I'm going to get a lot out of this guy today. If he was winning going into the Monday night game, donuts. He'd be bringing donuts, he's skipping along, he's happy. And if he was going to lose, he was just miserable. Yeah.
1: So are you saying that something good happened to you last
0: yeah.
1: week?
0: Yeah, well, no. Well, oh, did it? Do tell.
1: I mean, I was watching UFC like the rest of the world. And yeah, long story short and a short story shorter. Before the debacle in the main event, I cashed a ticket.
0: Oh, okay.
1: A big one.
0: Well, I knew something was good because what I was going to say was last week you came in and you were dressed. I think you were like in sweatpants. You weren't looking too good. It was like the night before had been a little rough. And you and I talked off the air. There was a little bit of, you know.
1: A little turmoil.
0: Little turmoil going on, which we won't get into, right? But then you come in today and you got the bright popping pink shirt on, you got some very colorful pants on, you're smiling, you're feeling good.
1: That's right.
0: So I can probably, based on your attire, figure out, you know, how we're gonna get, you know, on that. So by the way, yeah, I did want to start the fights. You know, I'm doing it. I'm gonna pull up Mike Evans. I'm gonna flip flop. Although I in fairness to myself, I did flip flop on this position almost immediately. But with these UFC fights and some of these boxing matches, and at the time I was kind of like, you know, Netflix may be onto something. It was what, in May? It was the night of the Gina Carano Ronda Rousey fight, and before that they had Francis Ngannou on the card, and that was a decent little fight. He looked pretty good, you know, and I thought, well, maybe they have something. At least they're giving us something to be interested in, right? Because the reason boxing is pretty much dead is, and by the way, isn't this ironic that Floyd Mayweather killed boxing along with the promoters and all that, right? But what Floyd Mayweather found out was if you just dodge everybody until the guys are washed up, you can pretend you're making big fights, but it's easy money. It's huge money because the anticipation has built. And I don't care if I'm letting the fans down because it's no longer a good fight, but I can cash big money. And he did that, and then subsequent generations were like, yeah, that's a good model, because before, fighters would fight 4 or 5 times a year. Heck, Tyson was fighting maybe 10 times a year, like the first couple years, because they really wanted him to get rounds in, and he was beating everybody in 1 or 2 rounds. But fighters fought everybody, and it wasn't like, oh man, they lost a fight, so they're no longer a good fighter. They'd take the L, they'd come back, there'd be rematches, whatever. But Floyd really changed the equation on that. And fighters are, you know, you're lucky if boxers, anyway, fight 2 or 3 times a year. I mean, 3 times a year, it just doesn't happen. Once you get ranked in the top 10.
1: Yeah, you're a prospect when you're fighting 3 times a year.
0: Yeah, I mean, which is just ridiculous, right? So it's ironic that Floyd was kind of leading the charge on that. You have Terrence Crawford, who just retired, who, to my knowledge, never fought a really true prime fight. Like, yeah, Canelo is old and past his prime. He fought Canelo, and he had no problem fighting Canelo. And then he quit. Like, no other fights.
1: The turkey bag was so big, Dan, from Turkey a la Sheik, that it was no reason for Bud to box anymore after that.
0: Yeah. So, well, but that's the funny thing. So Floyd, which is weird because he got in tax trouble as a young fighter when he was up and coming and he was starting to get some purses. He got in trouble with the IRS. So you would think for a man that called himself money, he'd get himself up to speed on what you do with money. But apparently he didn't. So he made all that money. Didn't they say he actually made $1 billion? Like probably the highest. Close. The highest paid athlete, just if you're just talking about for your performance on the court, field, ring, whatever, probably the highest paid of all time, but he doesn't have it. Like he's broke. He's literally charged with a felony for passing a $200,000 bad check. So it's a little bit ironic that he ruined the sport to get rich, and he may end up with very little.
1: And the crazy thing about it is, Dan, is he like still to this day will put on this facade that he's okay money wise. There's no real problems in his life. He still has people working for him, and he's able to take care of his family's lives, and et cetera, et cetera. But then reports come out that he's hurting, like in ways that us as the normal person we couldn't understand his type of
0: brain. Yeah, he's in deep trouble financially. That doesn't mean that he's living in, you know, the Motel 6 or anything like that. He's still got his mansions, but he's had to sell a lot. I wondered about the cars, and so I looked that up because he had this ridiculous car collection, which I can appreciate.
1: Cars and jewelry.
0: Jewelry I'm not into. It's like, dude, what are you doing? You know, there was an old picture or a video of Mike Tyson in a jewelry store when he was rolling deep, and he's like looking at this diamond, and then the sleazy salesman behind the glasses. Wow, Mr. Tyson, you have a great eye. You really know what you're talking about. No, what are you talking about with diamonds, man? You don't know anything. I don't know anything about diamonds. Who knows anything for real about diamonds?
1: But see, that's the thing right there. If Floyd would have maybe taken a different approach and put a few Subarus in his car collection rather than the Bugattis and these exotic vehicles, then he probably would be in a little bit better situation. But guys take their checks and they spend them the way they do and they put themselves into a lifestyle that, you know, I don't think they think that 40 years down the line is going to mature, you know, to 40. Them being, or even 20 years down the line and them being broke, you know?
0: Yeah. But the good news for him is he can still make money. And Tyson wound up making money again now. He says, man, I make more money now with these, you know, rigged setup fights than.
1: You know, Floyd's trying to fight Tyson?
0: Dude, that's a whole other story, man. You got to look that up. Like, he was trying to, he said, he announced a fight with Pacquiao, then he announced a fight with Tyson, and then he was going to fight this other dude because he can get 50 or 100 million a whack. But then he started getting sued for those, like, because he owed a promoter money, and the promoter's like, you got to stop that. And like, yeah, he's in all sorts of hurting. But yeah, Tyson said with these new Netflix Jake Paul fights, you know, I'm making more money than I did as a fighter, which is where I, just to bring this thing full circle, is where I'm flip-flopping. For a second there, I was like, wow, this is kind of cool. The nostalgia, I like it. And then as soon as Carano got blitzed right from the second of the jump on the bell, and that was a supremely disappointing fight. All the Mike Tyson fights have been supremely disappointing. And then, you know, last night, Conor McGregor, who I can't stand anyway. You know, I just don't like the guy. He's not a good dude. And I don't wish him any success in life. And so he comes out, all this build up to this or that, and then he just comes out. And for it to end like that.
1: You know what he did, Dan, right? He built the promotion.
0: Yeah.
1: They sold the tickets. The pay-per-view was on Smash last night.
0: Yeah.
1: I seen more casual people, and I say that respectfully. I seen more people that don't know anything about UFC, never mentioned it to me before, were all of a sudden tuned in for last night. And that fight, the main event, didn't even last more than 30 seconds.
0: Yeah, it was like 109 seconds, but, you know, they're feeling each other out, right? Now, here's the thing. Was last night was pay-per-view?
1: That was, well, it was pay-per-view if you didn't have Paramount Plus.
0: So that's the only thing about some of these things. Because another thing that helped ruin boxing was, because I was a huge boxing guy. I was the top boxing guy as far as covering fights at the station. I went to local fights. I love boxing.
1: That makes two of us, Dan. That's why we get along. So yeah. Well. I like that.
0: I loved it. And so anytime there was a boxing match on pay-per-view, I bought every single one of them. I was a junkie for the sport. But, you know, it was, it started out, there were, what, 40, 50 bucks. And then they're like, well, if you have an HD television, we're going to lop another 10 or 15 on. Well, then it got to the point, I mean, do they even sell non-HD TVs anymore?
1: No, I mean, you got to get one that's in 4K, so, otherwise you're in bad shape.
0: So you're upcharged for, you know, just having your own television, you know, a regular television, and then they got to $90, $120, and then it's like, dude, I'm not doing that anymore. Like, especially for these fights, and then they don't have big fights, and the cards are paper thin. Like, okay, you have a main event, blah blah, you know, it's just worthless. But at least the thing about some of the new model that they're experimenting with is for Netflix, it's okay. They can afford to shell out $150 million for a Floyd Mayweather or Mike Tyson or a Jake Paul fight without having to get into our pockets for the pay-per-view, because the amount of new subscriptions they get for that fight, and those, which is kind of genius, right? Because
1: it was a major cash grab.
0: Because the subscriptions are not like a, like you run a pay-per-view, then you're just, you get your money and then that's it. You move on to the next one. If you get new subscribers to Netflix, now some may jump off. Some may just do the free trial and jump off, but enough of them are going to stay and you get paid on that month after month after month after month. So I don't mind the model as when I don't have to pay out of my pocket for it. But I do mind it with like the NFL and stuff where, you know, live events where I can't rewind. I don't like my football on streaming services like that. So at least it's better in that regard. So it's not a straight up fleecing of like Mike Tyson should just be ashamed of himself. Like, I, you know, Floyd Mayweather has no scruples anyway, so I'm sure he doesn't lose sleep at night. But these nostalgia fights or these Conor McGregor fights, like, it's just, it's over. Like,
1: I felt bad for him because this was a moment, you know, the guy's been out the octagon for 5 years. You know, the last time he was in the octagon, he snapped his leg in two. And then the same leg that he, you know, comes into last night's fight with, he used it as a springboard, like he was feeling good. And then he turns around and hurts the other leg. And then he tries to deny that he tore his knee up. But yeah. He actually did, though.
0: Yeah. Yeah. No, I don't feel bad for that guy. He's got no class. You know what the leg-breaking thing was? Karma.
1: That's karma?
0: You remember his disrespectful attitude and his jerk behavior going into that fight? Yeah, that's called karma.
1: He's been smug. He's had a smug attitude for a few years now. I was very surprised that they even gave him a chance to get back into the octagon.
0: Money.
1: But the nostalgia, right, is the reason why everybody was there last night. The T-Mobile Arena was packed all the way up to the gills because of him. Yeah. The rest of the card was sold. They had some good fights on there, but everybody was there to see Conor McGregor, and it kind of sucks that the fans left a little unsatisfied last night.
0: Yeah, I'm hoping that it was a neat little phenomenon, this whole nostalgia thing. You know me. Listen, man, I'm all into the DeLoreans and all that stuff. I love nostalgia. That's kind of why I was initially drawn in, but hopefully this stuff has run its course relatively soon.
1: We're going to pack him up. Yeah. Last night was pack Conor McGregor up. He's done.
0: Yeah, he's done. All right, so saw that happen last night. Wanted to touch base on that. By the way, we got breaking news. We did hear from Kyle Reese. So one of the other things I wanted to do in this opening segment, some fun topics that we could take, you know, just come back to on occasion for the rest of the show. We'll be here for, you know, almost another 3 hours. And but Kyle Reese, I was talking to Cello, and it was like, I said, Kyle, where'd you go, coach? Where'd you go? He's like, I went to Hawaii. And he had like a nice, you know, spring in his voice when he said that. And then I left the room. I'm like, wait a minute. How is it going with Kyle on vacation? You know, because he's a little bit of a curmudgeon. For example, I was going to talk about maybe later in the show. I'll just bring it up. I'm listening to Kyle and Cello on the way in today. And Kyle's being, you know, Kyle's not like a ray of sunshine himself. I enjoy listening to him very much. But, you know, he's not Mr. Positivity.
1: No, he's a get off my lawn topic.
0: But in this case, he's like, hey, the Rockies are kind of pleasantly surprised, blah, blah, blah. And Kyle Reese is like, I don't care what we're talking about, not losing 100 games. Why are we having this company? Like, dang, dude.
1: Kyle.
0: Man, we're making some strides here. Everybody thought they were not only going to lose 100 games, but maybe lose 130 or 40 games. When Paul DePodesta, the Moneyball guy, was hired, it was roundly panned, except for on this show, about, you know, just a terrible idea and this and that. I'm like, can we give these guys a chance? Can we give them a minute? And here they do. They come out, despite, as Kyle and Cello were talking about, having the worst pitching in the league. They're making real measurable progress. And Coach Reese is like, no.
1: I mean, the fact that the Rockies have relevance around the trade deadline, mm-hmm. with moving pieces coming in and out, that's a win in itself.
0: Yeah.
1: It's been a long time since that's
0: happened. He's just pouring cold water on it. So I got to thinking, you know, there are a couple, I'm sure I'm missing some, but generally there's a couple types of vacationers, right? Like the ones that are, oh man, this is beautiful. I love it. I don't want to go back home. Those types. Right, just soaking up every second of it, and they love it. And then there's like the worry wart vacationer, which I kind of pegged Kyle as a worry wart vacationer, like always worried about how much things are going to cost and what are we going to do next, and man, we didn't get the right rental car, and you know, Like for example, when I went to Hawaii, the only time I've ever been, I checked in and there it was like a town, like a vacation rental, and they're like, by the way, it's $10 a day if you want air conditioning. We'll give you the key to turn on the thermostat, right? Which like kind of sucked, but I'm not gonna let it ruin the vacation.
1: What kind of rig is that?
0: I know, man. I know, right? Talk about nickel and diming you. Of course, I paid for it, and then you go and you turn a key on the AC, and it worked. But I'm talking about things like that. I could see in my mind. I immediately could picture. Like, as soon as I'm like, "Wow, Hawaii's awesome," then I'm like, "But wait a minute, you know." And then, it's hot. It's hot here, man. I had to get a gallon of milk for the kids, and it was $6. You know, which type of vacationer was that? Is Kyle?
1: And you think he's a nickel and diamond type of guy on vacation?
0: Yeah, I do. Oh, I 100% believe that because he's a nickel and diamond guy, and you know, he told me that. Like, I'm not taking shots.
1: He's
0: like, he told me.
1: He's a frugal gentleman.
0: He's like, that's who I am. And so I can't imagine that just magically stops on vacation. Like, he's like, hey man, let's get the. So the first meal I got in Hawaii was like a $80 dry aged steak at the steakhouse. I was hungry. I'm like, let's do it. We're on vacation. If you can't blow it out here, where can you blow it out? Boom, first meal. Like, I don't think Kyle's doing that. No, he's probably enjoying the natural serenic beauty and all that stuff. So he texted in. He heard me taking, you know, asking the question. He says, I'm a great vacationer. Nothing but positive vibes. I'm like, well, that's good. I don't know if I believe it, but that's good. That's good. Which then also, by the way, we already got some submissions on this. So then I got to thinking about, like, what are some great summer movies, right? Like the ones which I think is one of those underrated ones. Like I talked about Kingpin, maybe the most underrated comedy of all time, right? Which I got some pushback on that, but Summer School with Mark Harmon.
1: That's a great movie. Yeah. All time great movie.
0: Just fantastic. Love that movie. And then I'm like, well, what about the actual vacation movie? That was a summer, you know, movie. That's fantastic.
1: I got a couple for you, too, Dan.
0: Bring it on, man.
1: The Sandlot is one. The reason why I say that, because they were on summer break playing baseball outside, right? And I mean, that's a...
0: It's got an asterisk in it because it involves baseball, but okay. I'll let you continue.
1: All right. Well, then here goes one that's a pure vacation movie. The Inkwell.
0: Never heard of it.
1: You've never seen The Inkwell?
0: Who's in that?
1: Lorenz Tate. A lot of actors and actresses that you see in movies over the years throughout the 90s, they were in this movie in the 80s. This was a big time flick, man. And I don't want to say that it was for a certain culture, but it was.
0: What are you saying? Is it a black movie?
1: Yeah. Okay. Yeah. So it's a lot of black stars in it type of thing. That's just not how I wanted to ride with it. But if you're out there, maybe tap in and Google The Inkwell. And then go watch it. It's an all-time great, man. You watch that, Dan, you're going to love it. Trust
0: me. Okay.
1: Weekend at Bernie's is another one that I would probably go with, too.
0: Oh, see, man, you just ruined it. I was sitting here for a second going, wow, man, yeah, maybe I'm being enlightened. That's why we love having Sean on the show.
1: Inkwell's a good show, man.
0: I bet you Inkwell is like a sneaky sleeper movie that nobody knows about that I'll really enjoy watching. And then you follow that up with Weekend at Bernie's and you destroy all credibility.
1: Weekend at Bernie's 1, 2, and 3. Yeah,
0: get
1: classic.
0: Out of here. Get out of here. Otherwise known as the Mitch McConnell Chronicles. Weekend at Bernie's is ridiculous. Somebody said, I think it was Cello's Ferris Bueller Count. But The Great Outdoors also, man, outstanding. So if you have any of those that you're kind of partial to, go ahead, lay them on us. And then, by the way, I guess... just breaking news, as you know, because Kyle's on his way to Pueblo right now, a football camp in Pueblo. Yes, that one restaurant. Which restaurant were we talking about? It's still open down there. They were wondering, is this place still open? Yeah, yes, Captain D's is right next to the Pueblo Mall. A couple other submissions. Heavyweights, great summer movie.
1: Heavyweights is a good one.
0: Never watched that.
1: Good with the kids.
0: Is
1: good.
0: That a football, like a
1: no,
0: Pee-wee
1: no,
0: football
1: it's a,
0: movie?
1: It, dude, you don't even want to know. It's a movie for fat camp.
0: Oh.
1: So they send a bunch of fat
0: probably
1: kids.
0: Should have watched that. Yeah.
1: Yeah, they send a bunch of fat kids down to summer camp, and pretty much Ben Stiller is like torturing them.
0: Oh, man, I should watch that. Adventureland. I don't think I ever watched that either. I don't know what that is. Stand By Me, another one I should watch.
1: Stand By Me.
0: I've never seen it.
1: That's a good one.
0: That's embarrassing to say.
1: Yeah, that and the Inkwell, Dan, I'm pretty surprised at you, man, because I thought you was real-rounded like that, man.
0: I like to think of – now, Lean On Me was one of my favorite movies as a kid, right? But it's not Stand By Me, and I know Stand By Me is iconic. I was just a little young when that came out.
1: I mean, Stand By Me was like one of those movies that, like, when the substitute teacher – was in my class, mm-hmm. they would put that on. You know what I mean?
0: Yeah, that's the, well, see, and I got that one confused with another one. Because I think I get it confused with Stand and Deliver, which was Edward James Almost.
1: That's another one. I'm thinking of Stand
0: which
1: and Deliver.
0: Which I also have not
1: that's
0: seen.
1: That's a school movie.
0: Yeah. I have also not seen that one, although I did see, what's the one with Michelle Pfeiffer with, you know, Gangster's Paradise?
1: Oh, Dangerous Minds.
0: Dangerous Minds. I did see that, so I'll give myself credit for that. Let's see here. Just before we head to our first break, we got Meatballs, Summer Rental by John Candy. Yeah, that's on the list. That's actually on the rundown. That's a good.
1: It's a good movie, though.
0: It's good. It's like a little guilty pleasure.
1: Why? Why do you think so?
0: Well, it's just not. It's not like The Great Outdoors, right? It's not Planes, Trains, and Automobiles, which is not a summer movie, but just an iconic

0: on that, somebody says the last Starfighter. That's from Paul off the wall. I remember. I think I was pretty young with that too, and it was trying to like take advantage of like the Star Wars, like that sci-fi craze, and it just never really hit. I think I had something to do with like a video game.
1: See, a lot of those movies that we listen, that they're naming off, those were like the ones that I would walk by in Blockbuster and never, I would see the title, the picture of it, and then just walk past
0: it. You know what I just was thinking about showing my 8-year-old daughter? I love this game, man, or this movie, Cloak and Dagger.
1: You ever never heard of it.
0: It has Dabney Coleman, and it was basically a movie for young kids during that age, you know, the way we would daydream and pretend we were like secret agents, and we played Atari and stuff like that. It had like an Atari game in it and all this stuff. And yeah, the kid that played E.T. Was this Patrick something Thomas, right? Like, so he was like the star of the movie. And then Dabney Coleman played like the, you know, really good. Anybody else? Please, we're going to break here. But anybody else out there know what I'm talking about with Cloak and Dagger? I think a true... What do they call that? Uncut, not uncut gem, but you know, something true, hidden gem. Yeah. Let's talk about that. All right. And then coming up next, CBS with the Zach Bye backhanded compliment on Bo Nix. We'll get to that next.
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4: 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The money is insane. It's stupid. It is reckless. It is foolish, okay? I get it. I hate to say it, but $25 million a year isn't that much.
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0: 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He kind of runs the ranch. She runs the actual meat locker there in Deer Trail. And I said, how are things going? Tell me a nice little story. It says, had a Dan Jacobs Show listener. 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

0: So Sean Boyd picks the bumper music, and I'm just looking at my research here I'm doing during the break, and I hear whatever that was that came in. I'm like, the thing that's going through my head is I have to go to Sean and say, Sean, we're better than that, right? I'm like, this is terrible. It's like banging two pots together while scratching your nails on a chalkboard. And I look over and you're bumping your head. You're thumping your head. Like that to you, that's music. That's good music. That's like art.
1: Yeah, that actually was played from a TV show. A famous TV show that I seen that as an outro to recently.
0: You know what happened to that show? It got canceled probably because of that song.
1: The Sopranos never got canceled.
0: Oh, that's from The Sopranos?
1: Yes, sir.
0: Oh, man. I don't remember that, but not my cup of tea. Now, you know what else is not my cup of tea right now? The stinking internet, man.
1: The internet's undefeated, Dan. So what happened?
0: We are ruining the stinking internet. That's what I'm talking about. So I'm doing the show prep, right? And I'm like, I heard about these CBS quarterback rankings. I want to jump in. I want to do my research. So I'm in the production room, and it has whatever search engine, probably Google, on that browser. And I go bloop, bloop, bloop, bloop. And I get these quarterback rankings, but it wasn't directly from the CBS website. And it's not easy to find on the CBS website. So I click this other link, which I thought was Reddit. And it brought up this graphic. It said the text said CBS released its quarterback rankings, and there was a graphic, and it had them listed, and it was a crazy, crazy list. I'm like, man, I don't know if I believe this. So it was going to be a show topic for this segment. And then I teased it right before the break here, and I said, let me just double check, because this is weird. Like, this list had Jordan Love is like the number 3 quarterback in the league. Ahead of Patrick Mahomes and, Josh Allen and maybe Joe Burrow. I'm like, this doesn't feel right. So I come in again and I actually find the real list from the website here, completely different list. So I don't know what that was. Just a bunch of misinformation. And, you just can't, by the way, AI, we've been sold a bag of goods so far.
1: Oh, the list was capped, Dan? This list is actually not a real list. It's
0: well, capped. I have the real list now, but the one I was looking at before the show, apparently not. Just fake. Now, AI, you just can't rely on it for show research at all, because you just don't know. Like, they were, I was trying to do some research on the Nuggets salary cap yesterday, and it kept telling me about how much trouble the Nuggets are in on from a salary cap perspective because of that Michael Porter Jr. contract. And it mentioned it like twice. I'm like, dude, he doesn't play here. He hasn't played here. They traded him last year. So I'm just feeling a little betrayed by the old internet right now. Like, did we ruin a good thing? Is it like boxing? Is it like UFC? Are we ruining a good thing? Like, we're just...
1: I don't know if we necessarily ruined it. I think that the internet, it ruins some of our minds because people actually live on the internet
0: right,
1: in more ways than one, So their minds are kind of warped because they believe that everything that they see on the internet is actually real.
0: Right, because one of our great presidents, Abraham Lincoln, did say, if it's on the internet, it must be true. And that was one of his all-time great, he had the Gettysburg Address, obviously historic, right behind that, the quote about the internet from Abe Lincoln. But no, it used to be you'd Google something, different sources would come up, and then you would read the information. And you're like, okay, well, I don't know if I believe that or not. Can I go deeper? Can I check the citations or whatever? But now it's just spitting out misinformation. And but like I said, particularly with AI, it's my understanding there might be like two things going on with AI. There's like real AI that mega corporations are using to actually improve things and processes and lives. And then there's the public AI, which I don't know. The term, it's like the Crystal Pepsi or New Coke of internet. Like, it sucks. And it's not good at all. It's nothing that we promised. It's terrible. And you can't trust it. And so now I had something where I knew how to use, and I had relative certainty on how to use it properly. And now we're just ruining it because we're making fake things that you can't trust. And it's a war on the truth. And I don't like it. I don't like if it's my quarterback rankings or my salary cap analysis or if I'm researching something that is really important in real life. I don't like it. But anyway, I digress. We move along into, did CBS issue a Zach Bye backhanded compliment on Bo Nix. So there was another thing they did as well. As I was doing my research, I couldn't find this list that we'll talk about in just a second. But they also did a redraft of the, what was it, the 2024 draft, right? The Bo Nix draft.
1: Yeah, I seen that list. I heard about those rankings.
0: And so they did, they actually did him a favor. They bumped him up. Now, they still had him going to the Broncos at, what, 12 or whatever it was. But they bumped him up above Michael Penix and J.J. McCarthy. So they say now he went from the sixth quarterback drafted, you know, presumably the sixth best quarterback pre-draft or during the draft, to now he's up to number four.
1: So that's still a backhanded compliment.
0: No. Here's where the backhanded compliment is. So they did a little blurb about it, and it says, all right, actual pick, Broncos, stick with Bo Nix, quarterback, Oregon. No notes here. The Broncos needed a quarterback after the Russell Wilson debacle, and Nix was a strong fit for Sean Payton's offense. Does he sometimes get a little too adventurous with the ball downfield? Yes. Does he play it safe too? Yes. Now, wait a minute. You're going to kill the guy no matter what he does?
1: No, two things can't be true in that form. If the guy takes too many chances and
0: then he's not playing it safe.
1: But he can't be playing it safe.
0: Yeah. But overall, Nix is the type of quarterback who can lead a team with a strong defense to the Super Bowl, and we might have seen it last year had he not gotten hurt. So it's like, yeah, he's a good guy. Yeah. I mean, he's a game manager. I mean, he's never going to, you know, he'll need an elite defense. He'll need, you know, a lot of help, but he can get you there. That's not exactly what quarterbacks want to hear.
1: We're going to have to throw that Bo Nix's ankle injury one play away from the Super Bowl. Like, that's over with. We got to get rid of that. That narrative has to go, and we're going to get rid of it today on the Honorable Show.
0: We can do that because at a minimum, 3 weeks from now when they go to camp, it's over. Like, what can you do now? But so, yeah, it's like when James was calling Nick's right-handed Tebow, like that. You know, it's a compliment. Like initially he meant it as a slam, and then later he's like, well, you know, Tebow was clutch.
1: Tebow never looked good winning games like that. Bo Nix looked good winning games last year.
0: Yeah,
1: Tebow never did.
0: By the way, I have another beef with James. Last week on the show, we had him on the show, right? And he slips in, we were talking about Russell Wilson, and he says, well, you know, Russell Wilson's probably a top five all-time quarterback for the Broncos. I'm like, wait, what? I said, I'd have to look at that. But if that's true, it's just because they haven't really had that many great quarterbacks. Like, of course, you have John and Peyton. And then after that, not a lot. But, you know, those guys, you know, played for a significant chunk of your franchise's history, maybe like 30 or 40% of it. So that's saying a lot, but I'm like, I don't know, maybe, but I'd have to look, blah, blah, blah.
1: So you're going to put him above Jake Plummer?
0: No, I think he was basically saying Elway, Manning, Plummer. I think he may even snuck
1: Greasy in there. He had to have.
0: Jay Cutler, I think, maybe.
1: Cutler,
0: there, right?
1: Ooh.
0: Which is complicated. But, you know, that was his position on, it was either Friday or Sunday last week. I think it was Sunday.
1: Like, so he's already flip-flopped since then.
0: I tune in on Monday, literally the next day. I think it was with Jake Shapiro. And he's like, Jake asked him, he goes, who are your top five quarterbacks in Broncos history? He's taking Russell off the list and putting Bo Nix on the list. Like, Bo Nix is already a top five quarterback in team history, which maybe is.
1: Well, James has been bitten by recency bias, Dan. That's what happened.
0: But you can't change. You know, it's like Zach is trying to sell this thing where he can weasel his way out of his opinions by saying, well, I have new information. I reserve the right to change my opinion based on new information. And when really what happened was your analysis just played out wrong. And so you're calling that new information, which is not really new information. It's just you looked at all the available data and You put your thought and all of your expertise into giving an opinion, and it turned out it didn't go the way you predicted it would. So you had egg on your face, and you're just saying you're changing your opinion based on new information. But can that really be true over the course of 24 hours when nobody's played a down? And we're talking about all-time history of the organization, and there was literally nothing. There was no event in the history of the organization that happened in that preceding 24 hours that would lead you to change your mind, other than you're just a flip-flop. You were for it before you were against it type thing. So that's my beef with James Marilat. And I would have, you know, talked to him about it, but he
1: weaseled out this week. He said,
0: I was giving him a hard time. I said, you know, you're the guy that, you know, says that everybody's soft because, you know, they cancel school because it's too cold, or they don't play games. They canceled practice because of smog or things like that. So I just gave him a little bit of a hard time, but hopefully we'll check in with him next week. All right, so I want to continue this conversation because I also want to get to CBS's actual rankings of the quarterbacks. And is it good news or bad news for Bo Nix? We'll get your thoughts on that next.
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2: 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Prime says he's strong and he's there to win, but what will actually happen when the Buffs take the field this fall? 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
0: Jacobs Law, 303 Law 4040, 303 Law 4040. You're hearing me run the ads during the week talking about how important it is to have MedPay and UIM coverage. Here is another example. Have a client, won't mention particulars, but basically this client's walking out of a King Supers, hasn't even left the front area, and somebody lost control of their car. 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Waxer. Right. And so she gets hit. She has to go to the hospital, all that stuff. She had, it was $25,000 or $50,000 in MedPay coverage. We were dancing around the office. We're like, that's free money. It's absolutely free money. And so we were able to get her a lot of money for her injuries and reimbursed for medical bills and things like that, just because she had great coverage. And of course, we got other recoveries as well. But that was a great way to start the claim. She didn't gamble that whoever hit her, lost control, and ran into a King Supers was going to have good insurance. She protected herself. That's why we recommend it. You don't want to gamble with your injuries and your life like that. So make sure you have MedPay. Make sure you have UIM. And by the way, people do call. They take me up on this. If you have any questions, I don't make any money off this. I just want to do this as a public service announcement so that you can be protected. You can always call us during the week, 303-LAW-4040, and just ask, hey, Dan, what were you talking about? I'll tell you, 303-LAW-4040.
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0: All right. Dan Jacobs Show rolling along. By the way, jump on YouTube. You know what I would like? Could we do this? I'd like for 500 of you to at least just tune in for a few minutes on the Denver Sports YouTube channel right now. You can watch us. By the way, is it on? I'm watching right now. The screen's not on. All right, we'll see.
1: Oh, no, YouTube's lit right now.
0: All right, cool. I would love, can we get 500 of you guys to check out the Dan Jacobs Show on YouTube? I'd like to do that. You want to know why I do that, Sean? Because I want to beat the drive from Friday just to say, hey, we got some flex here on the weekend as well. So it's up to you guys. I'm laying down the challenge. Will you respond? 500 of you, check out the show today. I would love it. All right, let's do that. So want to continue this topic on CBS breaking down quarterbacks. And right away, right off the bat, I take issue with the article. The NFL has never had more quarterback talent, but the gap between the league's elite rising stars and stopgap starters remains as fascinating as ever. So what I want to do is, let's see here. Let's just pick a year. Let's say 1989 starting NFL quarterbacks. Let's just see what we come up with as we do that. Okay. I got that list up. Yeah. Yeah. Okay. So let's compare. All right. Well, it gets a little thin at some points, but, so it says the NFL has never had more quarterback talent, but the gap between the league's elite rising stars and stopgap starters remains as fascinating as ever. And then they rank the talent, you know, the talent in the league. It says transcendent talents. And spot number one, their number one quarterback. I don't know if they're really ranking him or if they're just putting them all five in a group, but it has Matthew Stafford, which, you know, he had a nice renaissance last year. And you know, Matt Stafford for me is, boy, I'll just say this. He's sure enjoying a lot of credit at this point in his career. I don't dislike Matthew Stafford, but to me at this point, I think he's a little bit overrated. But Patrick Mahomes is on there. It says Mahomes and the Chiefs suffered a 2025 setback, including Mahomes' season ending early due to injury. And while he and the Chiefs surely hope for a bounce back 2026, Mahomes' legacy as one of the league's all-time greats is already secure as a three-time Super Bowl champion and two-time league MVP. Nobody's going to quibble with that. Josh Allen, one of the decade's best players so far. The versatile Allen's list of accomplishments includes a 2024 league MVP and becoming the all-time leader in touchdown runs by a quarterback, which is pretty amazing considering he's not that old into his career, right? Like how does he have more rushing touchdowns than Michael Vick and Lamar Jackson? That's pretty crazy. Stuff like that. Lamar Jackson, he's in there. I don't know if I put him on the list. Joe Burrow, they round out the transcendent stars. And then they put tier two borderline stars. Jalen Hurts is on the list. Sam Darnold, which, see, I think we're really, really grasping at straws. Now, if we're putting him, you know, as a borderline star, Caleb Williams, up and coming.
1: I mean, Dan, there's some guys on there that are proven stars, but there's a guy or two in there that's not necessarily star worthy. They've just been proven.
0: Yeah, they're just throwing, at this point, we're just throwing names. And then they finally get to Bo Nix, who had a pretty nice season, 63% completion percentage, just a hair under 4,000 yards, 25 touchdowns, 11 interceptions. And again, here's that CBS Sports charm when talking about Bo Nix. While last season was somewhat underwhelming from a production standpoint, Nix was nonetheless on the precipice of stardom until his ankle injury prevented him and the Broncos from reaching the Super Bowl. What did we just say, Sean? We're past that.
1: Yeah, we got to throw that. We can no longer use that excuse. It's packed up.
0: Nix leads the pack of promising young quarterbacks that are poised to take over the league at some point down the road. And then they have Jaden Daniels just a smidge below him, Jared Goff. Man, if I'm Jared Goff, now these aren't technically, they didn't put numbers on these rankings, but they listed Jared Goff, who, by the way, last year, 68% completion percentage, dang near 4,600 yards, 34 touchdowns against only 8 interceptions, in a year that his team really struggled as a team. That's pretty darn good numbers. He's been to a Super Bowl. Like, why? If I'm Jared Goff, I'm like, are you really putting Bo Nix either ahead of or even in the same conversation as me? I gotta be highly offended.
1: He should be offended that Caleb Williams, any of those year one, year two guys are even being mentioned before him.
0: Yeah. Now, you know, I'm looking at this list, and I might, let's see what I came up with for 1989. I may be wrong. You know, I may be open to, you know, I may have some new information. New things have happened.
1: Come on, Zach.
0: With the class of 1989, you know, or not the class, but the starting quarterbacks in 1989. But now that I look at the list in its entirety, you got Brock Purdy on there, not doing much for me. You have Jordan Love, certainly possible, you know, for being a good talent down the road. Doesn't do much for me, but you do have Justin Herbert on the list. Drake May, you know, we'll see what he does. Trevor Lawrence, you know, is definitely intriguing. And then you have promising prospects, which none of them are really all that promising. Well, maybe Cam Ward, you know, outside of that. So I had issue with the, you know, kind of the sub headline, but so I just picked a year off the top on the fly. Said, well, is that true? Because I seem to nostalgia maybe clouding my judgment. So I just picked 1989 and just Googled that real quick. And it was like, well, Joe Montana, certainly amazing. John Elway, certainly amazing. Boomer Esiason, really good quarterback. Troy Aikman, really good quarterback. Randall Cunningham, really good quarterback. And then the list kind of falls off to a bunch of good guys. Now, for whatever reason, that may have been the year. So let's go to 1991, because that may have been the year that Dan Marino ruptured his Achilles, because he was noticeably absent from the list. But I got to be honest with you, all of the guys that I mentioned might replace every single quarterback on the current list. So let's say, I don't know, let's be fair, 1992 starting NFL quarterbacks was because I did I even read Jim Kelly on there?
1: See, I don't know. QBs, a lot of those names, sir, don't really add up to the guys of today. I'm going to be honest with you. The guys of today just move a little bit more crisp, more fast. They throw for more yards. I mean, now maybe they're not the traditional quarterback, and I'm speaking more on Lamar Jackson and Josh Allen, but like Joe Burrow or Jim Kelly, we're going to take Joe Burrow. Leaders of the new school, man.
0: Well, are you kidding me?
1: I'm serious.
0: Are you kidding me?
1: Man. I'm doing that.
0: Man, I don't believe it. I can't believe we're having this conversation. You're just destroying your credibility again. Jim Kelly went to 4 Super Bowls. I love Joe Burrow. He's like one of the few, I think, elite quarterbacks in the league right now. But is he better than Troy Aikman or John Elway or Joe Montana or Steve Young or Dan Marino or Warren Moon? These are all the guys we're talking about from that era. And they're all together at the same time. So I don't want to hear about, well, Justin Herbert and Jordan Love and Cam Ward. Yeah, like this is just the list of Dan Marino, Steve Young, Jim Kelly, Troy Aikman, Brett Favre. This is all from one year. Vinny Testaverde, Randall Cunningham, Warren Moon, Neil O'Donnell, John Elway, Jeff George, Boomer Esiason, Jeff Hostetler.
1: And the league was full of good guys at the time. Damn.
0: Phil Sims. Here's an old one you'll love. Todd Marinovich.
1: I heard of him.
0: I mean, these are all guys. This is Tommy Maddox, Bubby Brister. This is all just from one season, 1992. And you compare those guys that were legit, really good quarterbacks that would win you games in the league. And then we're tossing in, well, you know, Trevor Lawrence.
1: Maybe. No, I never mentioned Sunshine.
0: No, but I'm just talking about the list that I was reading today. Like, I don't even think it's really. I go back to my original position that I don't think it's true. This nonsense about there's never been more talent. I just read off more talent, and I just picked a season out of thin air. And by the way, you're Jim Kelly better than takes a backseat. He went to 4 Super Bowls.
1: Burrow went to a Super Bowl
0: and
1: lost
0: to a Super Bowl.
1: Well, they both went to Super
0: Bowls.
1: Which
0: is more, 4 or 1?
1: I would say 4 because the guy went to 4. He got there 4 times and couldn't win 1. Well, that's unethical.
0: That's why he's not in the conversation of top five of all time.
1: Yeah, right? I feel bad for Jim Kelly.
0: Yeah, I feel bad for Jim Kelly, too. Former Miami Hurricane great, right? But, I mean, am I going to take him over Justin Herbert? Yes. Or Trevor Lawrence? Yeah. Like, almost all these guys. Jalen Hurts? Nah, man. I think we have a little recency bias on this. We'll keep that conversation going. Also wanted to just dip the toe into looking at, did you like the Sean Payton? You know, they're doing a really, really deep dive into last year with Sean Payton. And I'm going to tell you, there was something in there that I liked more than anything else. And you know what it was? I'll tell you next.
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3: 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Terrified for the Denver Nuggets and me as a fan to watch him do what Christian has done. With Peyton Watson, I go, all right, so what do I have, a 40-game sample size? I'm supposed to give you $100 million? 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

0: All right, hour number two of the Dan Jacobs Show. I need some get back. 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Also, I want to see, man, can you guys tune in to us? I want to kind of blow up our numbers a little bit just to let the station management know we have a little swagger here on the Dan Jacobs Show. I'd like to get to 500 of you tuning into the show on YouTube today, if possible.
1: Honestly, Dan, that's a lot of people in the live chat, man. 500, like...
0: Yeah. Now, it was a little light yesterday. It was like under 200, which I was a little disappointed. So, 500 of it. And you can do it actually any time today. If you're like, somebody's like, hey, man, I'm driving around, so I'm checking you out on my car radio. But, you know, the numbers count all the way up till tomorrow. So, you know, if you want to check us out after the show, you want to rewatch the show, you want to say, hey, I only got to listen to 20 minutes of my car, do that. All right. Now, I do want to do this. On the RamosLaw.com text line, pay off the tease a little bit from, you know, we started the show with a little summer vibe, feeling good. What are some of our favorite summer movies? Which some of these led me to forget about, some brought to memories to the forefront, like It. Remember, it was technically a mini series, right? But that was a summer based, you know, kids running around in the summer fighting off a, you know, horrifying clown, you know, but that's one of the great ones. What about Bob on the text line? That's sneaky good. That's another one of those like Kingpin types where
1: Bob's a good movie.
0: Yeah. What about Bob? Doesn't get mentioned all that much. Fantastic. Somebody says, American Graffiti, best summer movie ever made. I'll take your word for it. Never saw that, but I've heard it's fantastic. Dazed and Confused. If you're into that thing, I'm sure it's great. One Crazy Summer I never saw. I got one guy or gal that responded to my Cloak and Dagger. Says, I love Cloak and Dagger. Took place on the San Antonio Riverwalk. Riley and Aurora sent that in. Thank you, Riley. Thanks for having my back. Nobody else liked Cloak and Dagger? I'm going to watch that again. I want to watch it with my 8-year-old.
1: I've never heard of it, sir.
0: Yeah.
1: I mean.
0: Oh, it was great. It was good. I mean, it was a little... Because you're, I think, what, 6, 7, 8 years older or younger than me. It was, you know, it was probably before your time.
1: It's like Fern Gully. You know what I mean? Like, I know of it, but I never watched it. You know what I'm saying?
0: I'm sure I watched Fern Gully. It's not one of my greatest. Dan, with respect, Abraham Lincoln famously stated, don't believe everything you read on the internet. That's from Mike.
1: Mike, there was no internet when Abraham Lincoln was speaking. Go ahead.
0: I know. That's why it's so funny. Somebody else says, I'm driving, so I can't get you on YouTube, but I'm listening to you right here on the radio. I appreciate that. Check us out on YouTube later, man. That's good. Numbers still count. I hate to go there, but in saying today's QBs aren't tough, but in 1989, dudes could kill quarterbacks. Yeah, it's never been easier than right now to play quarterbacks in the league.
1: See, we wasn't saying they were tough. It was who's more dynamic.
0: It said more talent.
1: Okay. Outside of John Elway, the rest of those guys, they were good names, but they didn't have the type of talent that the guys today have. Go.
0: Yeah. That's why I just disagree. Like if you could pluck all 15 or 20 of the top 20 starting quarterbacks in the league in that era, and if they were allowed to play in this era, they'd probably carve everybody up. I mean, let's just be honest with it. So I did this during the break, Sean. I said, well, okay, maybe I'm partial to the 80s and 90s quarterbacks, right? And so let's just pick another year. So off the top of my head, I said, well, let me go look. What were they? Let's check out what they were doing.
1: Early 2000s.
0: Yeah, early 2000s. So I just said 2007. Let's take a look. We're talking Tom Brady.
1: Matt Stafford.
0: Drew Brees. Tony Romo. Brett Favre. Carson Palmer. Peyton Manning. I don't know, Matt Hasselbeck, which is, yeah.
1: Matt Hasselbeck was good. He won a Super Bowl
0: He went to Super Bowl. He lost to a young Ben Roethlisberger, who's on the list. Jay Cutler, Kurt Warner, Eli Manning, Donovan McNabb, Ben Roethlisberger, Philip Rivers.
1: Dude, that's an amazing list right there in its own right.
0: Yeah.
1: It's a good list. But even those guys were not as athletic. And they didn't move the needle the way the guys today do. I mean, it's like watching, you know, it's like all those guys kind of, to me, their film today looks like Bill Walton and Bill Russell film. It looks all the same, black and white.
0: And by the way, there's a bunch of other guys in here, but guys that are down on the list, just because I pulled up the list and it was like, you know, guys, if they're hurt or whatever, they're way down. Dante Culpepper.
1: He was good.
0: Steve McNair?
1: Let me ask you, who was the Broncos quarterback in that class right there?
0: Yeah, let's look real quick. Broncos quarterback. Oh, Cutler. Jay Cutler. So this is like, these are all guys that really, these guys you're talking about, you know, is Sam Darnold really carrying these guys jocks?
1: No, none of those guys even touch Mike Vick. Shout out to the texter that sent in Mike Vick, because that's...
0: Yeah, I mean, you know, we're talking, like, Matt Stafford, he had a good year last year. All right, boy, he's number one on the list right now. Does he even hold a candle to Tom Brady, Drew Brees, Brett Favre, Kurt Warner, Eli Manning, Donovan McNabb? Like he's I don't know if he's in the top 10.
1: I think he fits in with that class.
0: Okay, so he may have an argument. Not with Tom Brady or Peyton Manning. Probably not with Drew Brees or Brett Favre at all. But, you know, he gets into the, you know, by the way, Kurt Warner's best years versus Matt Stafford's best years. Sorry, dog, I'm taking Kurt Warner. Like Rams, Kurt Warner, or when Kurt Warner took the Cardinals, the stinking Cardinals, to the Super Bowl. Nah, man. Like, with Matt Stafford, he had a nice run when he had Megatron.
1: Yeah, but that's the thing. Okay, Matt Stafford had Calvin Johnson and Nate Burleson for the majority of his tenure in Detroit. Now, when you talk about Kurt Warner, this dude, two offenses that were prolific every time he played in a meaningful game. He had Isaac Bruce and Torrey Holt and Ricky Prowell in one offense. Then you go to Arizona, he has Larry Fitzgerald and Anquan Boldin, my two favorite receivers of all time, well, besides Jerry Rice and Terrell Owens. So, I mean, Kurt Warner, he never had to make, you know, lemonade out of lemons.
0: Are you kidding me?
1: Not like
0: Josh Allen. First off, all those guys you listed, hold on, I'm out of time out here. You're going to get my blood boiling, Sean.
1: Let's go.
0: Come on, man. Isaac Bruce and Ricky Prowell, and you're like, well, you're all-time great.
1: Torrey Holt? Come on, man.
0: Torrey Holt? Those are Jags.
1: Those dudes are in the Hall of Fame, man.
0: Hmm?
1: Holt and Isaac Bruce are in the Hall of Fame. Go.
0: They are? I think you read some bad AI. I don't think they're in the Hall of Fame. Now, you want to say Marshall Faulk, because he was on those teams. Great. But the greatest show on turf came out of nowhere. Let me tell you something. Kurt Warner made Torrey Holt and Isaac Bruce, not the other way around, man.
1: And then Kurt Warner had Edgerrin James and Marshall Faulk.
0: Yeah, like,
1: he's had perennial running backs in both places he played.
0: Yeah, I'll throw those guys. So
1: he's not like Josh Allen. He's not like Lamar Jackson. Those guys make lemonade out of lemons, man.
0: No, like Kurt Warner, he just came out of nowhere. All-time great story, right? Like 14-2, 4,800 yards and 36 touchdowns. 13-3, 4,300 yards and 41 touchdowns. Like, those are ridiculous numbers, man. 4,500 yards and 30 touchdowns later for the crappy old Cardinals. Man, he's an all-time great. All-time great.
1: I love Kurt Warner's story. I love everything about his journey. He's been a stellar performer since the day he stepped on the NFL field.
0: Yeah. Now, just saying, I don't think Justin Herbert and Trevor Lawrence are carrying those guys' water. Not yet. Hopefully they will.
1: You got to stop throwing Trevor Lawrence in these conversations. He hasn't been fired since he entered the league. Like, he hasn't been a top 10 or even a top 5 guy since he's been in the league. He's almost getting ready to get eclipsed by guys like Cam Ward and maybe even CJ Stroud.
0: He beat Joe Lewis's ass. Right? That's all I can say. He beat the Broncos' ass. He beat Bo Nix's ass.
1: And you would be right in saying that, because, I mean, you know, Jacksonville came up here and gave Denver everything that they could handle and more. Did the Jags lose that game?
0: Last year?
1: Yeah.
0: No, the Jags didn't. They came in and put it on Bo Nix and the Broncos. Spanked. In fact, I think they came in here and put it on them.
1: That's what I was thinking. But I thought there was so many, you know, improbable comebacks by the Denver Broncos last year that they're starting to blend together. And now
0: that was not one of them, my recollection. Hey, I could be wrong, but I think it was not one of them.
1: At this point, Dan, like, again, we almost had to get rid of the recency bias when it comes to the Denver Broncos, when it comes to their quarterback situation. It all has to start over fresh with Bo Nix. Everything is brand new. So we're looking at
0: Where does Bo Nix fit against those dudes?
1: Well, Bo Nix fits in right now, he's in a conversation of maybe top 10 to top 15, and that's being nice. If you try to put him any higher than, you know, let's say 11 or 12 where he was drafted at in today's current starting quarterbacks, I mean, you could say, well, he won a bunch of games and he won more games than Caleb Williams and Jaden Daniels. The legit facts are guys like Minnesota's, you know, quarterback situation, those are the reasons that Bo Nix gets elevated, because there's some teams in there that are gray areas, and I think that Trevor Lawrence is definitely in that gray area with Bo Nix.
0: Uh-oh, they say Pat Stafford?
1: He throws the ball all over the place because he's had, you know, great weapons in L.A. He had OBJ at one point in time. He's got Puka. He's got Devontae Adams. He's supposed to pad stats.
0: Yeah. There you go. Well, that was my thing. He won a Super Bowl, dang near, but that was one of the all-time great. They just went all in. Stan Kroenke said, all right, do what you got to do. And it was an all-star team. They had Jalen Ramsey, was Aaron Gordon. Heck, Von Miller was like a fill-in. They're like, just put them all in, man. Put them all in the salad, right? And so, yeah, Matt Stafford was a, quote, part of that. My recollection was they had some pretty good receivers. They had some stuff going on. Did they? Who was their running back the year they won?
1: Oh, right? Man, dude.
0: But that team was loaded.
1: It didn't even matter.
0: They found their way to get under the cap with that team. It was a bunch of all-stars, and they just added, because remember, they got there before with Jared Goff, and they just didn't like him. So they said, Matt Stafford can put us over the top. And he did. Barely. Like with no offensive line, Joe Burrow was in serious danger of beating that all-star Rams team. Like, look at Matt Stafford's Super Bowl and tell me he's John Elway or Brett Favre.
1: No, he managed, or Joe Montana. He managed his way to a win. Yeah. That was it. It was a game management.
0: Like they got all they wanted from a really beat up, happy to be there, no offensive line, Joe Burrow-led team, man. Like, that game went deep into the second half. Almost didn't happen there, so... Another thing I wanted to kind of just take a peek at is, did you see this article? Sean Boyd, ESPN doing a deep dive into him. Sean Payton. I said Sean Boyd.
1: Hey, I was like, man, wait a minute. ESPN, they were talking about me again?
0: Yeah, featuring you. You're bowling.
1: I'm back.
0: They're talking about you in your bowling career, like the hot name to watch.
1: That's right. I'm an upcoming prospect.
0: On the bowling circuit.
1: As a matter of fact, I won some money, by the way, in a ABT tournament. Out here, just 4th of July weekend, I placed and won a couple of dollars.
0: Hey, man, congratulations. Good job. I like it. I like hearing it, keeping us up to speed on the bowling career. But the Sean Payton article was interesting. It had some nuggets in there, right? Like the way he talks to his coaches versus the way he talks to his players. And he drinks too many Diet Cokes. And I'm really shocked to have heard this. He showed up to a coach's meeting late. Got lost on the schedule. Showed up to a 9 a.m. meeting late. I'm like, that's shocking to me that in this day and age, NFL coaches would ever be late to meetings.
1: It's his meeting, not a meeting. It's his meeting because he's the guy.
0: Yeah. So
1: that's unethical.
0: So I was shocked about that. But you know what? I actually liked on the whole article, and there's a lot of good stuff in there, right? But what I really liked was it was just kind of buried at the end after the loss, the just gut-wrenching loss to the Patriots at home in the AFC Championship game. There are a couple nuggets. One, he's I think he was talking to Peyton. He's like, hey, man, first off, the hug. That's the thing. They hugged, which tells me something. Tells me those guys have a good relationship. Because, you know, Sean Payton fancies himself a tough guy, man's man, or whatever. That tells me that they're on the same page. They enjoy working together. George Payton doesn't have his feelings hurt that he got demoted. All good stuff. Good things. And to be able to, I'm sure it is not easy to work for and with Sean Payton. It just can't be. That type of narcissism and ego, it's not easy. So that is very, very encouraging for Broncos fans to know that George Payton have that type of relationship. That's all good stuff. And then also he said, we should have kicked the field goal.
1: But does, you know, let me ask you this. Do you think when they have that type of relationship, do you think like they spend a good time like as stepbrothers? Like, you know, they go on behind closed doors and say, hey, look, where do we see the, you know, the direction of the team going this year? How do we get better? And then, you know, do you think any of the moves that they made dictate them working as a cohesive unit more or less than one guy running the ship?
0: Yeah, no, I think it's a really good partnership. And I've given George Payton a hard time because, man, he was, when he was in charge, one of the worst GMs. He's got to be one of the worst GMs in league history. I mean, let's just be honest about it. Might be one of the worst GMs in league history. And let's, and that's aside, that's not really even, you know, a lot of people want to give him, like, they want to, in hindsight, pretend he was some great draft guru. Dude hit on, like, man, I think he hit on five picks and missed on 14 of them. Like, come on, man. Like, that's not a, you know, that's, yeah.
1: That's an upside down ratio.
0: He had a couple nuggets, but I guarantee you I'd have, Sean, you probably would too. We'd all hit on a couple out of 19 tries, right? That's not to take away from the ones he hit, you know, because Jonathan Cooper, phenomenal pick.
1: Well, I think where he went wrong out the gate was bringing over guys from Minnesota, right? You know, it's obviously a relationship league. If you played for somebody or you were brought in over here in Arizona, then obviously when that person,
0: well,
1: linked to that person goes to, you know, a certain destination, now we can make business with that guy. Like the running back Ham, that guy.
0: Yeah, the running back. I don't think his name is Ham, but I was thinking the same thing. And that was funny because he didn't know any better, but that was almost like a dirty little trick on the Denver media. Because what he didn't know is that the Denver Broncos sports media at that time, they all shared one collective brain, right? It was like the Wizard of Oz, that thing on the wall. Like, none of them had any ability to independently think. So they signed, oh, God, what was that guy's name, man? But, yeah, you're right. He came in from Minnesota.
1: Yeah, it was Ham, bro. I'm telling you.
0: It wasn't Ham. It was,
1: hey, Dan, you don't want to bet a cup of coffee on that. Yeah, go ahead.
0: Google the roster. Google the, what year was that? I don't know, 2021 Broncos or whatever it was. But no, but we're fighting over the something we agree on. They brought in this dude. He was he's a career special teamer. And it was just basically George Payton saying, I like this guy. He makes our roster better. He's not a superstar. He's not really going to shoulder the load on running the ball, but he's going to play great on special teams. He's going to be great in the locker room. He's a nice piece to add as we try and rebuild this organization.
1: He brought Teddy Bridgewater over too.
0: He brought Bridgewater? Okay.
1: Teddy B.
0: Yeah. But yeah, so this quarterback comes in, and I'm like, I've never even heard of this dude. What are we talking about? And then I go look up his stats and his role in Minnesota. I'm like, what are all these suck-ups in the media talking about? So immediately, George Payton, like, he doesn't know any better. So he just brings over a guy and signs him. And this wasn't even one of those, I don't think, situations where the media got burned by just sucking up being a PR arm running with the narrative for the Broncos. I don't even think the Broncos advanced the narrative, but all of a sudden they're advancing this narrative. The Broncos or Denver Broncos media, the actual members of the media, they're like, oh yeah, this guy, man, watch this guy. He's gonna, they're talking about him getting like meaningful carries and being like a real running back. And it was never intended to be that, right? So that was a little dirty trick he played on the media. And the media couldn't even take their L on that. Like, they kept that up for like 2 or 3 years.
1: I mean, we're doing the same thing right now with the tight end.
0: Yeah, tight ends.
1: Mr. Ingram.
0: Yeah.
1: Right? We're having also, a hard time finding the guy.
0: Yeah, well, also like Tyler Bidet and Jaleel McLaughlin. I think the media's finally soured. But for years, they were like, well, if Jaleel could get his touches, he could play. No, he's just lucky to be on a roster. Nice guy, great story. He's had his chances. He offers almost nothing other than he fills a roster spot.
1: Mike Boone.
0: That's it. Mike right there. Boone. See? Yeah. Mike Boone all of a sudden was going to be our savior at running back for the Broncos, because I don't know why the media thought that. If they'd done even a smidge of research, or if they weren't just drunk off Broncos Kool-Aid, they would have known better. They absolutely would have known better. But they didn't, and so that went on for 2-3 years. I'm like, good God. It's like, you know, the same thing. It was not as bad, but it's like what we heard about Jerry Jeudy every year. They would get burned. Right now, what we're experiencing with Evan Ingram, we're hearing about that, which is funny. because we talked about it on the show last weekend, Sean. I'm talking about, you know, because we have the joke, right? Like, if you want to know what they'll be talking about on the morning show or the afternoon, you know, the other shows tomorrow, just listen to the Dan Jacobs Show today.
1: That's right.
0: And what were we talking about? I was talking about the level of disrespect that was being heaped upon RJ Harvey. They act like this guy's a chump, like he's a bum. Even when the morning show, I think, was talking about him, they were trying to, like, rehabilitate his image. And they were Mike Evans was the one, right? He was saying, yeah, I think he just had a down year and he's going to get the second year bump and all that. Like, he didn't have that bad a year. He didn't have a great year. But, you know, as far as yards per carry, but as far as being a productive member of the offense, he was the most productive member of the offense. Nobody wants to admit that. He had 1,200 total yards and 12 touchdowns, something like that. 1,100 some total yards, something like that. Like it was more productive than Cortland Sutton, more productive than Troy Franklin, Marvin Mims, J.K. Dobbins, all of them.
1: They threw him away already for Jonah Coleman, you know.
0: So that's what I heard.

0: people as well. But coming up next, Sean, you had a thought about the Broncos defense and some of the matchups they're gonna be getting with the young pups. We'll get into that next.
1: The Colorado Rockies just landed 10 players on ESPN's top 100 trade candidates, tied for the most in baseball. And suddenly the deadline might run straight through Denver. From Mickey Moniak's hot bat to Antonio Senzatella's breakout as a shutdown reliever, contenders are circling, and the new Di Podesta-led front office faces its first real test. Will the Rockies cash in their chips and accelerate the rebuild, or play it safe? Denver Sports 104.3 The Fan.
0: Jacobs Law, 303-LAW-4040. You know me, I give the what I call the made-for-TV lawyers a hard time. And that's because we've heard so many people that are so frustrated. They see these guys on TV for years, and they kind of just think they know them. And the truth is, you're never going to talk to those guys. Oftentimes, you'll call in. Some of these guys, they have call centers overseas that you're going to get. You're going to get AI now is going to be answering. If you're lucky, you'll get a live person that's here, and some of them have 3 minutes to either decide whether they think your case is worth taking or not. Just all sorts of stuff. And you never hear back and this and that. Jacobs Law, we give you all of our cell phone numbers. You'll get my cell phone number. You'll get my lovely wife Kimberly's cell phone number. You get another lawyer's cell phone number. You get your case manager's cell phone number. 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She called me. I was over at 7-Eleven getting coffee, and I picked up the phone, answered her question, and she went about her day. 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You meet with us in person. 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It's Jacobs Law. Save that number in your phone. You never know when you're going to need it. It's 303-LAW-4040.
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0: Oh, man, we have some breaking news on the RamosLaw.com text line. Why did I wait so long to check you handsome devils out on YouTube? Good show. Mike from the mean streets of Aurora. I like that. I like that. Of course, you probably, you're lifting, you're carrying most of the handsome load there. The thing that I like is people check me out and I'm just not as ugly as they thought. You know what I mean? Like, I'm not, you know, the most common thing I get is, you know, because I'm doing the acting thing now and people like, well, wait a minute, you know, you're going to be an actor? Because they're like, they think everybody has to be Brad Pitt.
1: Has anybody ever told you that you have a face for radio?
0: All the time. Okay. I say that.
1: Okay.
0: But I think I'm not a bad-looking guy. I'm just not Brad Pitt. I'm not George Clooney or anything like that. But most of the actors on the screen are character, you know, either character actors or they're filling, or there's something unique, and I don't look like every guy going down the road. And I bring something different to the table. So what I get most is, well, you don't look anything like I thought. And so apparently, even though I have this smooth, you know, these dulcet tones, I don't look like my voice, and maybe they think I'm ugly just because it's such a deep voice. I don't know. But so people are generally, and I'm looking at you out there on YouTube, people are genuinely surprised or generally surprised when they see us on YouTube. So yeah, keep it up. We'd love to get 500 views today. Can we do that? You can check us out anytime during the day. Just go to the Denver Sports 104.3 YouTube channel. But man, I would love to get 500 people. Check out the Dan Jacobs Show on YouTube. Let's just check in on a couple more. By the way, you can get into the Shomp Honda YouTube chat that way as well. What I like about the Shomp Honda YouTube chat is you guys can mix it up with each other as listeners. Like, you can see what each other's typing, and then you can say, what? You know, and you can kind of go after each other. So that's kind of a fun way to be involved in the show. All right, Sean, you had an interesting comment. We were doing a little show prep before the show. You had a, not comment, but thought on how the defense will have an opportunity to match up with some, you know, some rookies this year and how that might go. So, Mr. Boyd, the floor is yours. Lay these thoughts on us, sir.
1: So, Dan, when we look at Coach Vance Joseph's defense over the last few years, he's obviously shown that there are wrinkles to the defense that they add in week to week, depending on which quarterback they're playing and whatnot. And when we watched the Denver Broncos defense last year, I go back to a performance that was, it was pretty much stifling. They stifled the Dallas Cowboys. They had Dak Prescott looking like a year one quarterback, like a deer in headlights. And so I'm wondering, you know, Fernando Mendoza is the newest, shiniest quarterback to be delivered to the AFC West, in which the Denver Broncos have to play twice this season. So then my question to you is, Dan, how do you feel Coach Joseph's defense will stack up in the matchup versus a Fernando Mendoza, and they also do play those stinky Cardinals that you like to, like, you know, take a crap on every so often. So they have that new running back from Notre Dame and Jeremiah Love that I'm sure the Broncos would have loved to have had in orange and blue.
0: Oh, but also don't sleep on Miami Hurricanes great Carson Beck could be their starting quarterback.
1: He could be their starting quarterback for Arizona. So let me ask you, which one of those quarterbacks scares you more versus Vance Joseph's defense? Is it Carson Beck with the Cardinals, or is it Fernando Mendoza when he does get underneath the center for the Las Vegas Raiders?
0: I would welcome either one of those. Like, 0 ounce of fear at all.
1: Both those guys are food to you?
0: Yeah. No, I, by the way, man, they were one. Carson Beck was 3 inches away from a national title and a great story and becoming an all-time Miami Hurricane great.
1: He had a bad read, though. He read the field real bad, and that was a problem for me. Lost me a lot of money that night.
0: And that's what he does, though. Like, he has all the talent in the world, and then he throws just really bad. There are guys that are like that. Drew Locke is like that, right? Guys that just have talent, and they can make plays that make you go, wow. It's like I was talking about with Cello before the show. Is like, what was your favorite all-time sports moment? It was when Brock Berlin led his team from being down four or five touchdowns, four or five scores against his former school, the Florida Gators, because he could sling it. And he got to the league too, but there are a lot of guys that you just can't coach them out of turnovers. They're just going to throw, they're at the key time, and Carson Beck's one of them. Loto Chad was telling me one time the stat on Carson Beck was something along the lines of he only lost five or six games in his entire career at Georgia and Miami as a starter. Pretty darn good. But four or five of them were on him throwing game-ending interceptions.
1: And the beauty of it is, Dan, we got to see those two quarterbacks go head-to-head in this college football playoff, too.
0: Right.
1: So
0: now,
1: we have a lot of sample sizes to go from.
0: Right. Now, you know I'm a big Hurricanes fan, so I watched the game very closely. I never really was buying into the Mendoza hype. Everybody else just made it sound like he was the next Joe Burrow or something like that.
1: Yeah, I don't see it.
0: Man, Miami handled him. Like he won the game because he broke free on basically one play. Everybody thought he was just going to carve up Miami. And Miami, they had the game won. They had the game won. And so it wasn't I want to give him credit. He's a nice young man. I don't think he has any business playing in the NFL. I think he'll be
1: like his LinkedIn profile is, if you've ever seen it, like it looks like he should be a CEO of a company of some sort. It doesn't look like a football player, for
0: sure. I have a hard time believing that he's going to do much in the NFL. And likewise with Carson Beck. Those guys will be lucky after the initial hype wears off. They'll be lucky to have Drew Lock type careers where they just ride the gravy train as a backup.
1: But then that means that that means the Raiders organization gets set back another 5 years, Dan.
0: Well, that's what I call
1: kidding
0: them,
1: me?
0: I call them franchise killers. That's what I call guys like that, right? Because you take them so high. I remember, man, and I love me some Cecil. Cecil and I are covering the draft together in this very studio a few years back. And he's just so excited about Justin Fields and this and that. And I'm like, no, that dude's a franchise killer. And Cecil almost blew up all over the studio. It was crazy. I was like, whoa, whoa, whoa, whoa. Like his blood pressure was going through the roof. And he's like, what tape did you watch? You know, trying with his, you know.
1: Oh, yeah, your credibility was in question right then.
0: And I said, actually, I did watch the tape. Not that I watched nearly as much tape as Cecil does, but I looked at it and I went back and looked at his senior year. He played in 8 games because of COVID. Two of them, and by the way, he was the man going into his final year. It was just go to cruise control, play well, you're the number one pick in the draft. No problem. And you only have to play 8 games, and it was all weird because of COVID, and he was at Ohio State with nothing but talent, and he blew 3 of those games. And 2 of them were against nobodies, and he just didn't play well. And I looked at the way he threw the football, and I'm like, that guy, no, he's all hype. I called him, and it's nothing personal against him. Those types of guys are what I call franchise killers because they set your franchise back 3 to 5 years. Your coach and your GM usually get fired somewhere along the way, and then you got to start over and go with something new. And it's exactly what you just said. If the Raiders, if Mendoza doesn't work out for the Raiders, which he's not going to, they're not going to admit that in year one. Heck, we missed on Josh Allen because we had Paxton Lynch.
1: You just messed my whole morning up, man.
0: I'm sorry. Your Raiders are not going anywhere next year. I'm sorry, but that's the way it's going to go. So I'm not afraid of Mendoza. And Carson Beck is just one of those guys, like I said, talented, can throw the football, can make big plays to turn your head. But at the end of the day, you can't consistently rely on him to get the job done. He's going to make that crucial mistake. All types of quarterbacks throughout the league that are like that. A large part, Jeff George was like that. All that talent, he would turn the ball over. Drew Lock. Drew Lock in camp as a rookie looked 100% like the real deal. And he had flashes where he looked like the real deal. It just turns out he's not getting any better. He is just what he is. He's just going to not be consistent enough. He's going to turn the ball over. And there's a lot of quarterbacks like that. And Carson Beck's one of them. So, hey, man, bring them on. Those guys on.
1: I mean, the thing is they got some uphill training camp battles to go through. You know, one in Arizona with Jacoby Brissett, old dog coming back. So Carson Beck, you know, he almost became the starter by default And then with Mendoza in Las Vegas, like I told you before the show, he's not going to see the field until Kirk Cousins falls off. So,
0: well, how long do you think that's going to take?
1: I'm going the whole year with Kirk Cousins, man.
0: Oh, come on, man. Come on now. Let's be real. The next full season that Kirk Cousins gets through will be the first one in a long time, I think. Either he gets benched because he's horrible or he gets hurt or whatever. Nah, man.
1: That's my quarterback.
0: If you're – see, it's well, we got to take a little time out here, but that's the age-old question. If you're going to stink – and the Raiders are going to stink. Why do you? That's what happened in Atlanta. They're like, well, just throw Penix in. What? Who cares? Like, oh, we don't care that we're paying Kirk Cousins crazy money. Let's get a look at the rookie. And I'm sure at some point, probably, I don't know. It could be as soon as three or four games in, because the fans are going to be demanding Mendoza. Now, you may ruin him. Mendoza? By
1: no,
0: bringing
1: man,
0: him
1: the fans aren't asking for him. Not yet.
0: They will.
1: They
0: will.
1: Let him cook.
0: You get a little... Kirk Cousins action. You'll be asking for him real soon. All right, coming up next, it's America's fastest growing sports talk radio segment. It's Holding Court with Judge Jacobs.
2: With the Broncos bringing back J.K. Dobbins and drafting Jonah Coleman, is there an important piece that fans could be sleeping on?
3: It just seems like R.J. Harvey's been the forgotten man in all this. There were things he did last year that maybe didn't blow you away. He was a rookie. I'm one that refuses to bury a guy until I see how he comes back for that second year. Because for a lot of these rookies, that rookie season is just one big whirlwind.
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0: 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So we had a Dan Jacobs Show listener. 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

0: Oh, how pleasant. It's a nice, smooth groove. Very nice, Sean Boyd. Now, the hottest new talk show in Denver Sports Radio. 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It's where my trusty bailiff, Sean Boyd, runs the docket, presents the cases before me, and I issue a verdict. What's case number one?
1: For case number one, now, Judge, all rise, because court is officially back in session on 104.3 The Fan. So, Judge Jacobs, adjust your robe, because our lead case on the docket today is a literal traffic violation. The charge is disturbing the peace, and the defendant is the Denver Broncos head coach, Sean Payton. Now, the defense is basically all of the Broncos country argues that Sean Payton's approach to adding a little spice to this AFC West rivalry is needed. But however, the prosecution is saying that the head coach is dealing with Jonathan Cooper's very legal, real situation, and he doesn't have time to be acting like a frat boy in traffic. You're asking Sean, well, what are you talking about?
0: Sean, what are you talking about?
1: Well, the report is that the coach, Payton, has been rolling down his car windows around town just to scream insults at people wearing Raiders, Chiefs, and Chargers gear.
0: So. Yes, sir.
1: Judge Jacobs, how do you rule in Sean Payton's favor? Is he in contempt for conduct unbecoming of a head coach, or are you giving him the key to the city for finally bringing the hate back to the AFC West?
0: Yeah. Well, by the way, it sounds like you're a little bent because you're a Raiders fan. How would you respond, Sean?
1: I would tell Coach, hey, man, keep it like that, because I go to a restaurant and they give me a Denver Broncos glass, I give it back to them.
0: Really? Well, I love it. But let's just say, let's be honest. Let's say you were one of the recipients, right? Because that's the story. He's driving down the road. He sees you rocking your Raiders gear.
1: Go back to Las Vegas. Coach, I'm from here.
0: He's like, you suck. What would you do? Would you? I think most people would be like, was that Sean Payton?
1: Yeah. Yeah. I think they would be taken by surprise, but I would like it, because I think that that shows that Coach is actually human and he's tapped in with what's going on around the city. He's not an elitist thinking, well, hey, if somebody talks to me that's not within my locker room, then, you know, they've got the plague or something like that, you know, because I think that's what happens a lot of times.
0: Yeah, I'm still one of my great strengths in this life. It's why I make a good judge. It's why I make a good attorney. And it's why I make a good consigliere, so to speak. I have a sixth sense to really read people. And we've talked about on the show, I've had kind of clairvoyant premonitions of things that were going to happen in certain friends' relationships, and I was able to warn them ahead of time. And then, of course, they don't believe me, and then it comes true, and they're like, Dan, how did you possibly know that? I just kind of have this sixth sense. Sometimes it's even like psychic ability. And I got to be honest with you, despite all my powers, I still don't have Sean Payton figured out. Like, I was the very first person on these airwaves, because I was the one on the air at the time that the job became available. And I said, without a doubt, I've done the research. I've done the analysis. I know what this team needs. It doesn't need another Vic Fangio. It doesn't need another Vance Joseph. It doesn't need another Nathaniel Hackett. It doesn't need another John Fox, even. What it needs is a guy like Sean Payton, who's not only won, but's helped run a football NFL franchise successfully over the test of time, because the Broncos had foundational issues plaguing them. They needed somebody to get the whole dang thing right before they could even build anything, right? The three little pigs, they got to build a house out of bricks first. I wasn't expecting him to be at times so conceited and paranoid and rude and power hungry. And so that was difficult, right? But at other times, he's kind of charming. This is one of those times. He's kind of, sometimes he's not nearly as charming as he thinks, right? When he's talking to the media, some of that I can get on board with, because when he takes a little shot at, like, let's say Mike Kliss
1: He takes shots at the media a lot. I like it, though.
0: Some of it's rude and condescending and uncalled for. Some of it, I like a little jab. I like a little play, you know, back and forth, like, oh, you know, getting your shots in. It's like locker room talk, you know?
1: Yeah, because sometimes he gets like that when the questions are rhetorical.
0: Yeah. But like, for example, Kliss comes walking through a press conference or something, and Kisla. And he starts taking shots at him. Or he took shots at Kliss, too. It's just, you know, that can be fun. That can be, hey, you're part of the club. You know, I'm going to give you a hard time, just like I give my boys a hard time. I know we got to get to the next topic, but I haven't figured him out yet. I will say this. I'm all for this, though. He gets a pass, and I award sanctions against the state for forcing him to be here.
1: All right, our final case before we hit the commercial break and we check in with the RamosLaw.com text line, we have a medical dispute on the Dove Valley docket and the fan base versus Bo Nix. The charge is tampering with medical evidence. Now, Your Honor, Bo Nix has dropped a workout video from this offseason this weekend showing him moving flawlessly through drills. He's sending a clear message to Broncos country and the NFL that the fractured ankle from January's playoff is subsequent and there's no more problems. Now, give us a verdict, Judge Jacobs. Do you accept this video as hard evidence that the ankle is healed, or are you issuing a state of optimism until we see him take the real hits in the preseason?
0: I would really feel a lot better if I had some concrete video of him doing high knees on an airplane. That is the most definitive proof that somebody's
1: doing the Russell Wilson.
0: Yeah. Like until I see that, I have to reserve judgment. But no, I'm not buying into any pictures of videos of him. That's PR. That's spin. That's propaganda. I don't care about any of that. I'm not worried about Bo Nix right now. Fear mongering Zach Bye. Just we'll drill it into our heads.
1: Sean Boyd's fear mongering a little bit. Right,
0: yeah.
1: Now.
0: Sean Boyd fear mongering. Zach Bye is the leader of the Bo Nix's leg is going to fall off train. I'm sure he'll have issues again. I'm sure he's not going to go the rest of his career without being injured. And probably he'll have some issues with this foot again. But I think he's going to play a lot of good football in between now and that time. And they have the best. Alex Smith's leg, they almost had to amputate his leg. Yet he came back and played quarterback in the NFL. They can do miracles if you want to keep a quarterback in particular on the field. I'm not saying he's going to be completely fine the rest of his career, but I'm just not. And until I see something definitive that is his leg, his foot, his ankle, or whatever shot, I'm cool. I'm not hitting the panic button. I'm optimistic for the Broncos this year. I've changed my expectation. I was still a little bit hesitant because I still think they need some more weapons on offense. But I said, you know what? This is Sean's plan. He's been successful every season he's been here. He said, this is my squad. I want to mix in a little Jalen Waddle, but I got my team and I'm ready to go. And until he proves me wrong or proves himself wrong, I'm going to ride with him. I'm bullish on the Broncos. Not worried about Bo Nix at this point. You can't do anything about it anyway. So I'm there on that. Now, so that was holding court with Judge Jacobs. Not next segment, but the segment after that, I'm going to give you, Sean, and the listeners a chance to judge me about something I did yesterday. And you guys can impose a sentence on me if you like. We'll have a little fun with that. But coming up next, I just wanted to talk about this. We haven't done any nuggets on the show today. I'm actually feeling a lot better than I was about the Denver Nuggets moving forward. We'll get into that coming up next.
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4: 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It is reckless. It is foolish, okay? I get it. I hate to say it, but $25 million a year isn't that much.
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18: And I know that I can break it if you can't take the heat. 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
0: No.
18: We own a
0: no. 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Auto term. You know what? If you work for big corporations, they have, you know, normally if you screw something up, you get like a PIP, performance improvement plan, things like that. But then there's other things, offenses that are like, they call them auto term, like immediate termination. Not for you personally, Sean, but the song, auto term, completely terminated.
1: You don't like that song?
0: No, man. We're going to have some things we got to work through together.
1: We're going to find the rhythm.
0: I don't even like music that much, right? I only like good music. And there's such a small part of all music ever produced that's even decent, let alone good. So it's hard to find what I like, but I'm not big on what you like. And that's not to say that what you like is wrong, but one of the things I love about you is that you bring to the show an element of coolness and culture and other things that I just don't have any exposure to. And I love that. One of the downsides of that, though, is you apparently like hip hop and R&B and stuff like that, which I really don't care for.
1: See, I thought you grew up in Aurora, Dan. So I'm like,
0: I did grow up in Aurora.
1: You know, and you know what the other part of it is? Like, I go throughout my whole week listening to tunes, trying to find stuff that I think Dan Jacobs and the loyal listeners are going to enjoy. You know how hard that is? I got a full-time job just trying to find bumpers.
0: Well, here's a tip. If it's a... Probably if you like it, we're not going to like it. I think that's probably something we can just establish right now, because you're playing all this stuff you like. I don't like it. And all the research shows that most of the people listening to the show, although we want to expand that, they're kind of like me, right? So if it's hip hop or something like that, probably not. Now, you say, Dan, you grew up in Aurora. I went to Range U.
1: Dude, you grew up listening to the stuff that I be playing for.
0: No,
1: you.
0: I didn't hear any of that, man. I didn't hear any of that.
1: You crying out cornflakes.
0: Here's the funny thing about growing up in Aurora. I went to Range U, and everybody's just trying to find their way out there, right? Like, none of us have, you know, I don't want to say poor, but like most of us were not well off.
1: Back in the day, Aurora was like a nice suburb to me, because I grew up in Montbello. So, I mean, come on. You know,
0: right. Well, it wasn't Montbello, but it certainly was, but you got to remember there was Aurora and a large, pretty much all of Cherry Creek Schools is in Aurora. So if you're in that part of Aurora, which at that point was, you know, South Aurora, then yeah, you're doing really well. I was not in that part of Aurora. I was more in that mid Aurora, you know, type thing. And so I was in Aurora Public Schools, and we were all just fighting and scrapping, trying to find ourselves. It was funny because it's Range U, it's Aurora. And then there was this dynamic where all of a sudden everybody's a cowboy. It's like, dude, you're not. They're wearing boots and tight jeans and cowboy hats. And I was like, what, you're not a cowboy. What are you talking about?
1: Was it Spirit Week or something?
0: No, it was just that became a big click. You know, we had the stoners that, because they had a smoking section, right?
1: And yeah, so, the smoker's corner.
0: Yeah, and we had our principal, who just passed away recently, Mark Stein. He was kind of like the white Joe Clark. He cleaned up Aurora Central, and then we were getting a little raunchy. Little raunchy over at Range U, so he came in and cleaned up that mess. But he was a big-time smoker, and he would hang out in the smoking section. Everybody liked him for that. So we just had these different things that everybody's trying to find their own culture. And I always thought it was a little interesting that we had so many cowboys living in the suburbs, you know, that type thing. But none of those guys were listening to whatever that thing was you played.
1: That was just Coolio.
0: This last
1: one was Coolio.
0: I've heard the song. Not a huge Coolio guy.
1: I mean, I'm not either, sir. But, you know, that's like one of those classic songs that, like, if it played on KLS 107.5 for many, many years, then I would think I could get it off up here, right? You know what I mean?
0: But I don't like, I didn't listen to Castro 7.5.
1: See, there it goes, right there, Dan. See, there it goes. Now, I could get into my my KYGO bag.
0: There you go.
1: Maybe my 98.3, the jazz, you know, the jazz.
0: I would much prefer jazz.
1: Oh, really?
0: Over
1: Say No More. Now,
0: hip-hop,
1: I got you.
0: Or whatever.
1: See, there we go.
0: KYGO is fantastic. You know, the little, I don't want to say it, I'll get run off the air. But, you know, Kathy J's over on Cozy, right? Jenny, you know, D's over on Cozy.
1: We're going to have, by the time this show is over, by the time the summer's over, Dan's going to have a full makeover. He's going to come in dressed like Malibu's Most Wanted, hat to the side, Nikes on, you know, big chains on, and the music's going to hit him a little different.
0: Yeah. Well, you had the Beatles a few spins back. I like the Beatles.
1: I'm going all over the place. I'm going from, you know, from Seattle to Cincinnati looking for the best music ever.
0: Right. I don't think I've told this story in a while, but we're going down memory road. By the way, I was going to mention this. I have a meeting with the executives, you know, this week on Wednesday. Right. And they're going to come in and they're going to tell me what to do with the show. It's like a David Letterman situation. And that's why I want you guys to log on to YouTube right now. I'd like to get to like 500 views today, and you have all day to do it. But if that's the only voice we have, is if we have some data, we can go, well, I understand you may not like the show, but look at all these people. that support the Dan Jacobs Show. So if you want to help me out, do me a solid. It costs you nothing. Make sure today you log on to this podcast here on DenverSports.com. But, you know, I've got the meeting with the Suits today or on Wednesday, so I probably shouldn't be doing this. But it's my favorite bumper music story of all time.
1: Hit us with it.
0: All right, so those of you that go way back, you remember there was a man named Theory Smith. Do you remember Theory?
1: No.
0: Oh, dude, you come on.
1: On that part of it, I'm green, but that's okay.
0: So he's like legendary black sports talk show host, and it really a fantastic story of overcoming adversity because he had MS, and he was in a chair and all that, and he grinded and he got here and he did a show called Sports Rap, and sometimes he hosted with CJ Charles Johnson, but his thing was he liked good music. He actually knew the guys from Earth, Wind, and Fire because they're from Denver. And what he would do is he'd roll in, he'd have a CD. Back then we had CDs, right? And we had these commercial, it's kind of hard to explain, but radio station CD players, and they had a dial on the front, right? So you could just go, you would actually take the CD, put it in the special hardware, and then put it in the machine, and you would turn this dial. And Theory would come in, and he'd have the CD, and he'd have a post-it note. He's like, I would like you to play track 2 and track 7 and track 8 or whatever. Yeah. And the board op would do that. I was the executive producer at the time. I didn't run the board a lot, but every once in a while I would jump in. I was kind of like the Yoda, right? Like, remember the Star Wars where Yoda actually pulls out his lightsaber and starts fighting? Every once in a while I would have to do that to show you young pups how the magic works behind the glass, right? So whenever he came in and did that to me with this little post-it note, I was just playing The Price is Right or The Wheel of Fortune. I'd spin that wheel and whatever came, right? So he comes in one day, it's him and CJ, and he gives me the CD with the notes. I do my normal thing. And coming back from a break, all of a sudden, Charles Johnson looks back, eyeballs just popping out of his head like, what did you do? I'm like, what? Because I'm not even listening to what's going on, right? I'm like, what's going on? And Theory's looking at me like, dude, are you nuts? I'm like, oh man, I don't know what I just did. And I just potted it down. Well, the intern comes running in. He's all out of breath. He's like, what are you thinking? I'm like, what? What did I do? He goes, don't you call me bleep Whitey. It was a song that had the N-word in it. And it was talking about Whitey. And Theory's like, that's why I didn't want you to. That's why I give you the numbers, Jacobs.
1: Oh,
0: so
1: gosh.
0: You don't just play whatever you want to play. You play the good stuff.
1: That would have been horrible.
0: I'm like, and that was right around the Janet Jackson time. I'm like, if anybody here heard that, I'm fired.
1: Now, see, Dan, I come in with some Coolio, you know, Voyage, and you stopped the music like I played something like that. You said I was on a term. I was on a
0: well, that song. Term, well, the problem was the beginning of that song really got my gall, and then it transitioned into something a little more tolerable that I had actually heard before. So we just got some things.
1: You said, if you can't take the heat, get your ass out the kitchen. What's wrong with that?
0: We got some things to work through. I think we're learning. By the way, we're mentioning the YouTube chat, the Champonda YouTube chat. We'll get to a couple of those right now, then we'll run over to the RamosLaw.com text line. Hey, Dan, love your show. As always, what are you cooking today? Dude, you're going to hear next segment. I'm cooked out, at least for a minute. So I'm not cooking anything today. I like this one. This is from at @AHEJOUS8649. I don't know how to pronounce that. But he said, people need to stop bullying Dan. Oh, I get it now. So he's responding. The first guy says, so at JamesTalmage2371 says, Dan, get a clue. You're speaking rubbish. And I'm like, I don't even know what you're talking about. Well, this guy came to my defense. Well, thank you, AHEJOUS. Bruh, people need to stop bullying Dan. Bruh, why you say rubbish? Are you British? Or is you British is what he said. So anyway, here to support you, Judge. This is from Rosewood 393. Here to support you, Judge. I smoked the baked beans yesterday. Just put 3 racks of St. Louis ribs on the smoker just now. Well, that is awesome. Also, David Hernandez, just at David Hernandez tweets in support. All right. Love you guys. Let's get you guys on that YouTube so we can get our views up. What I want to be able to walk into that meeting on Wednesday and goes, well, you know, we beat the drive. We beat the drive. We had more listeners on Sunday than the viewers on Sunday than the drive had on Friday. So I need you guys to get on YouTube. So at least I have something in my pocket. You know what I mean? Support the show. So anyway, love that. Got some of you on the RamosLaw.com text line. Hi, Dan. Just caught your memory on Theory. I love listening to him. And when I called, he always put ladies in first. Thanks, Dan. And keep up the fabulous sports talk. Sue in Longmont.
1: Shout outs to Sue in Longmont. I might even go up to Longmont for this tournament today. To go
0: Is it bowling?
1: Yeah.
0: So what's the deal? What's the skinny?
1: Man, it's a bowling tournament. It's called the Amateur Bowling Tour. And it's all throughout Colorado. They go to different bowling houses all throughout the state. And this week is out in Longmont. They have three cuts happening today, three groups and stages. And if you make the cut, then you get to play for some money later on this evening. So the key is to not go on Saturday, just go on Sunday. Because if you make the cut on Saturday, then you have to drive up on Sunday to bowl again. So the best thing to do is just go in on Sunday, place, and then make the cut.
0: Okay, awesome. I like it. I like it. All right, so I want to get into this real quick. People seem so dejected. Our man, Zach Bye, got everybody so excited. He did another one of those, this is not a drill. This is not a drill! About the odds on LeBron James. For one day, they did a little crypto thing, and they skyrocketed. They went from like 65 to 1 to 25 to 1 to like 5 to 1 that LeBron was coming here. And then they've really fizzled out. Now, maybe it's like the Peyton Manning thing or the Russell Wilson thing where all of a sudden it's like, oh, man, we got it. I doubt that's going to happen. But everybody was excited. And now that it's fizzled out, people are really – and the Nuggets just haven't done a whole lot yet as far as, you know, the off season. So people were panicking. I've really tried to get up to speed on how this whole freaking – CBA with the NBA works. I'm sure I'm not getting it 100% right, because every time you think you understand the NBA's collective bargaining agreement and salary structure, some other rule jumps up out of nowhere and bites you, and you just have no idea. But I think I have a pretty good bead on the reality of what's going on with the Denver Nuggets and how they need to kind of structure their roster to move forward. And so I'm less panicked. And they, you know, we're hearing about Peyton Watson. Well, guess what? Peyton Watson looks like he's becoming more affordable. But a lot of people are like, dude, we're not going to be able to afford it because they have to pay the repeater tax and this and that. And I actually liked what Mike Evans said on this. He said this, I believe, on Friday. But we're actually running a promo kind of saying the same thing, running one of these clips. But Mike Evans basically said, hey, man, it's not your money. Don't worry about it. It sounds like a lot of money, but in NBA dollars, it's nothing. So Mike Evans on the morning show talking about Peyton Watson. All right, let me fill here for just a second. I threw a curveball there at my man SB Sean Boyd behind the glass, and he was actually up in the hallway practicing his curveball, his strike, you know, down the lane. You got to hit that board and hit that pocket. So he's going to pull this feet up. But I do agree with him. You'll hear the clip for yourself. I do agree with him, though, that this panic over the Nuggets, by the way, I do blame Zach Bye, because Zach Bye was like sounding the fire alarm. It's going to be a financial Armageddon because of this repeater tax. And he was right to do that. And I'm giving a hard time. I'm glad that he brought it onto our radar, but it's not really as bad as what we thought. But yeah, listen to this clip from Mike Evans.
3: It's a gamble that you have to take if you're the Denver Nuggets.
4: Yeah. And don't we have to get over the fact that it's a $25 million a year deal? I know it. The money is insane, okay? It's stupid. It is reckless. It is foolish, okay? I get it. And I can see why, you know, some folks are like, man, Peyton Watson, $25 million a year? I mean, that no. Well, I mean, I hate to say it, but $25 million a year isn't that much. I know, and it's something you got to wrap your mind around as a basketball fan, as a Nuggets fan. But when you're looking at 5-year, $125 million deals for guys like Christian Brown and Peyton Watson in their early to mid 20s, those are actually good value deals. They really are. They're the kind of deals that could age really, really well if these guys turn out to be the real deal.
3: Yeah, that's going
4: so,
3: right.
4: It's going right.
3: That's the price of doing business right there. I mean, that's just what it is.
0: All right. I pretty much agree with Mike, but the one huge caveat that I'm not so comfortable with is what Mike said at the very end there. He says, if these guys turn out to be the real deal, and that's what I'm nervous about with Peyton Watson, you're gambling. You're just straight up gambling. Like, we gambled on MPJ, and that didn't turn out all that well, right? And we gambled on Christian Brown, and right now that's considered one of the worst contracts in all of the NBA. He has a chance to turn it around, of course, but it was a gamble. Like, well, if we want to keep him, we got to give him all that money. And I really liked the way Josh Dover puts it in one of the promos we're running right now. He says he's terrified. He's terrified of giving out this ridiculous contract. No, it's not ridiculous, but this huge contract to a guy with a sample size of actually playing well in about 40 total NBA games in 4 years.
1: Yeah, see, and that could be problematic when you start factoring in the injury history of this roster and you giving them that amounts of money in contracts, right? And you're afraid of that second apron.
0: Right, and so the only reason it's really worrisome at all is exactly what you just mentioned, Sean. It's not the fact that, well, Peyton Watson worth $20, $25 million? Well, I'm not so sure he is, but it's just because you went all in to put this roster together to make a run, and they flamed out in the first round, and now you're in this position. If we sign Peyton Watson, we got to cut somewhere else. And they're going to cut somewhere else. So that's what we're worried about, right? Like, if we were young and up and coming and we didn't have a bunch of good players, then yeah, give him $20 million, give him $25 million, no problem, a year, no problem. But it's just the cap constraints that they're facing right now. But here's the good news. So once we kind of fizzled out in the LeBron James situation, people now are getting very uneasy because we're just not hearing a lot out of what the Denver Nuggets are doing. And so I looked at it. By the way, they're smart. They're really playing it smart. They're not panicking. They know they have to get under the luxury tax line, which is really the big difference that you need to establish in your mind. Because I think, for example, when Zach first brought it up, he was looking at the cap and he thought, well, we have to get under the cap. Otherwise, we pay the repeater tax. And then you could be looking at $250 million in tax penalties, not the payroll, the penalties. And so that would be concerning. But it's my understanding, you don't actually have to get under the cap. I don't even know why they have this cap, because it's not real. What you have to get under is the luxury tax line, which is 30 or 40, 35 million more than the cap, right? So it's a very, very soft cap, I guess, to put it generously. So if I'm doing my math correct, which is, you know, like I said, I'm a Range U grad. I may not be doing it right, but if I'm doing my math correct, and Joe Goodwin yesterday, he thought I was pretty much there. You need to, because it's not just Peyton Watson you have to re-sign, which is going to add. If they're smart, they can backload that contract so they can say, all right, Peyton, you want a contract worth X, $120 million or $100 million. We're willing to give that to you, but in year one, you got to take 15 or 17, and then you'll be way overpaid on the back end. The whole contract's guaranteed. Can you take more money later to get us out of the repeater tax? Which I think, especially now that he doesn't have a bunch of suitors, I think he's going to be willing to do. But let's just say somewhere in that 20 to 25 million range, that's not all they have to spend, because they still have to fill out the rest of their roster, which is five or six players, and almost everybody on the team, maybe not the rookies they drafted, which is why they wanted to get in the second round, because they have to pay less money to the rookies if they make the roster. But everybody after that, unless you apply some sort of exceptions, you're talking generally, and it's different for how many years you've been in the league, it's generally $3 to $5 million per. So you could have anywhere from another 10 to 15 that you just need to spend just to fill out your roster with just basic players. And so my math says 40 million. They need to find a way, because they're probably going to have to spend another 40 million, and they need to cut. They've cut Valanciunas and this and that. So we're talking about, how do we fill a $40 million gap? But that includes, you've re-signed Peyton Watson. Well, Cam Johnson's gone. Okay. I don't want any more conversations. You're going to hear this. This is going to be one of those things that down the line, the other shows are going to be talking about it. And you heard it here first on the Dan Jacobs, because I'm telling you, it's done. He is gone. He is not going to be here by the trade deadline, because that's when the Nuggets have to get under the luxury tax, by the trade deadline, just like they did last year. So they avoided the repeater tax. And Cam Johnson is a valuable contract because it's expiring. And the way the rules work is the team that takes on his salary, like the Nuggets would love to trade for him again, because if they traded for him this year, they could waive him and spread out the $20 million he's owed over X amount of years. And so it dramatically reduces the cap hit in this year. It's called a something stretch, cut and stretch or something like that. So another team is going to want that. And you can just hopefully just say, all right, give us a first round pick and you can have Peyton, or not Peyton, Cam Johnson. He's going to be gone. It's over. It's not, well, they're trying to, it's going to happen, because there will be a team between now and the trade deadline that wants to be able to get that cap relief, that tax relief. So that's going to happen. Well, that clears up what? $22 million. Boom. Gone. Right off the top. You need to get to 40. Boom. $22 million right there. And then the next most obvious move that's probably going to happen, especially if you bring back Peyton Watson, Mr. Nugget's going to have to go. Jamal Murray, if you could, he makes $52 million. Well, if you only need to cut 40 and you cut 20 with Cam, Jamal Murray would make all the sense in the world. I don't think the Nuggets want to do that. I think they've just been clouded in their judgment on what he brings to the table. If they got rid of Jamal, like Zach said they were going to do. Now, by the way, trading Jamal is not the same thing. You can't just dump all the salary for a draft pick. There's no team can take that on. But maybe you could get $30 million worth of salary back, or 20, and you could make that work. But Aaron Gordon makes $32 million. If you can get somebody to bite on a contract like that and really take back minimal salaries, or there are other teams that have their own Cam Johnsons that they can trade, right, for, so that you can take on their salary and immediately cut them and stretch it out. So if you can trade Aaron Gordon or Jamal Murray for a player like that and maybe just a draft pick, it's done. You're under the salary cap. So it's not as bad as we thought. It's not like, how are they on earth? For a minute there, I was guilty. It's like, how on earth? They're $100 million over now, and they're going to add Peyton Watson. That's $125 million. How on earth are they ever going to cut that salary? But that was just a poor misunderstanding of the rules on my part, because you don't have to get under their 100 over the cap, but it's not the cap they have to get under. They have to get under the luxury tax threshold. So, and they've already, you know, taken $8 million off or whatever by getting rid of Valanciunas. They made some other moves. And so that's where we're at. So I'm actually not feeling as bad, because I got to be honest with you. A team with a rising Peyton Watson, if he reaches his potential, a rising Christian Brown, if he can get healthy, and Nikola Jokic still on the back end of his prime, that's a team that it would suck to lose Aaron Gordon, but Aaron Gordon's not Aaron Gordon anymore.

0: anything. They need to get under the repeater, make sure they don't fall into the repeater tax, and they need to say, we aren't, it's not that we had a bad roster last year, it just wasn't the right roster. We have to get the right players to get back in championship contention. All right, now I promised you guys earlier in the show, we did the Holden Court with Judge Jacobs. And I judged, you know, the topics that were before me on the docket. I'm going to give you guys a chance to judge me and put a verdict down on me. And it's simply going to be this, the question, because I did something yesterday. I thanked you listeners for helping me out. But was I the best husband ever or the worst friend ever? We'll get into that coming up next.
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1: 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Prime says he's strong and he's there to win. But what will actually happen when the Buffs take the field this fall? 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

0: All right, half hour to go. Dan Jacobs Show, rounding out our Sunday. See, I started the show yesterday by thanking our listeners. You, loyal Dan Jacobs Show listeners. Those of you that, for example, right now are going to support the show by going to the YouTube channel. By the way, just hit subscribe while you're there. I think you actually hit a notification button for the fan weekends, so you'll get notified every time my show's on, and I think also when Kyle and Cello are on. But I was like, because I'm here doing the show, I'm getting out of a chore I really don't want to do.
1: Now, wait a minute. Does it involve an outside activity or is it indoors?
0: It was indoors, but it was, let me just get into it. So, you know, we have my lovely wife, Kimberly. We run 303 Law 4040. And, of course, now I'm the lawyer. So we started out in actually what the leasing agent called the smallest office in Denver, the Denver Tech Center. It started as a closet. And then they just kind of, they said, well, we could rent this out. It's just big enough. And so I originally got it just to get out of the house, right? And then we started 303 Law 4040 because they had converted it into an office. And then eventually, as you guys have trusted us with your injury claims, we've grown and we got, you know, same building, modest office, but, you know, nice office. We try and make it as nice as possible. I got a bunch of, sports memorabilia in there, DeLorean memorabilia. And, you know, it's nice. We just got some new furniture. And, but of course, I have the corner office. Would you expect, yeah, I mean, Sean, I would imagine you expect nothing less, right? I'm the, you know, it's my name on the company. So of course I get the corner office. It has my little NAP therapy couch in there. It's nice. And the benefit of it is it also has the main AC duct or vent, and it just pours cold air into the office. In fact, so much so that I get cold. I have to put on, like, see my Jacobs Law 303 Law 4040 hoodie. Like, I literally will have to put layers on. It's so cold in my office. Meanwhile, down the hall, my lovely wife, Kimberly, you know, she's a certain age. She's starting to experience certain things in life. And her office does not have an AC vent like that. And she's hot all the time. And she comes in my office, and I'm putting on a coat. And she's like, "Wah!" And I'm like, whatever my baby wants, my baby gets. So I gave her my office. Which I'm like, hey, is that not a nice thing to do? I'm taking her to meet Dean Cain at the end of the month, her favorite, you know, celebrity crush, all that stuff. I'm trying. She works really hard. She takes really good care of our clients over at 303 Law 4040. I'm thinking, hey, man, I already had husband of the year locked up with the whole Vegas Dean Cain trip, but this leave no doubt. I gave up my office, my corner office, and I'm going into a very small office right next to hers.
2: Can't wait.
0: But the moving day was yesterday. We got to move things around, and I got also my daughter for my Father's Day present. I have this really rare DeLorean dealership poster from 1979 that actually never got distributed. She framed it up for me, and I wanted to hang that at the office. Well, my buddy Hector's in town. He's like my best friend. He's a little bit on the frugal side, right? So him and his family, they're kind of run their mouths about they're going to do this or that. Like, we're going to go to this football game. We're going to go to that football game. And then when it's time to actually go, well, I ain't got no money. And so what I did this year was on Christmas Day, I'm like, I don't want to hear that anymore. You ain't got no money for flights or whatever. So I bought him a Go Wild Pass from Frontier. So you can get $16 flights. And he's a physical education teacher. So he's got the summer off right now. And I'm like, man, I got a lot of stuff I need help with. Why don't you come on out? And he's like, I don't know. And then boom, $16 flight pops up. Like, dude, come on. And I have to cook for the best free meal in Denver. Our buddy Barbecue Bob Kunkel has given us thousands of dollars worth of brisket. I can't make it all at one time. So I have him come over. I put him to work. We cooked 140 pounds of brisket in 2 days. And you got to chop that stuff up and make sure it's, you know, good to go so it stays, you know, good for when we serve it. He's dying. And I said, well, I got more work for you. You got to go to the office and help Kim move. And you got to hang this giant 5.5 foot tall poster and all that. So I'm here at work slaving over this hot microphone while he's over there. Kim's like, dude, it took him 2 hours to hang that thing. And then he had to come home and, you know, chop more brisket and all that. So now I took him to some nice places. We got some good food. went to the Perry Steakhouse for the Friday pork chop special. For those, if you know, you know.
1: I've been there before. Yeah, and I've had that pork chop too. It's fire.
0: Yeah. They only do it on Fridays. Fantastic. So I tried to sprinkle in some fun, but I worked them like a dog on the trip.
1: But that's a good payoff, though. I'm not going to lie. A Perry's Friday night, that's a good payoff.
0: Oh, yeah. We went to Hibachi. He wanted Hibachi. You know what he loves? He's from Albuquerque. He loves Good Times green chili burritos, breakfast burritos. So we got him some of those. I fed him right. Don't get me wrong. I had a Wagyu steak that we cooked the minute he landed the plane. We put that on the cast iron. I fed him good, but his back was hurting, and he was like, oh, man. So I don't know. What do I get credit for? You guys, did I do that? Is that okay? Or is that, you know, I think you got to issue a verdict. Husband of the year or bad friend of the year?
1: I think that I'm going to go with the bad friend.
0: Oh, really?
1: You definitely broke the guy code here. For the simple fact that why was he the one that had to move wife's room around?
0: Well, because I'm a public servant, and here I was here slaving over a hot microphone, doing my duty, doing my darn best to spread the light and joy of the Denver Nuggets and Denver Broncos and Bo Nix and all that stuff to our listeners. They deserve nothing less. And so he's like, well, am I just going to you with the station? He's done that before. You know, he's just come and sat in the bullpen and whatever. I'm like, no. You're going to the office. And so that's why. Because I had a duty. I couldn't,
1: Is he one of the friends that you can't take out in public? Go?
0: No, of course. But we needed help. You know what I mean? Like, no, we run around public. I take him to games, all that stuff.
1: Now, do you think that Miss Kimberly could possibly feel like, yes, you're doing the nice things at the end of the month, but because you took time to have said friend help out move her office rather than you doing it, do you think you lost some points with her?
0: No, she felt bad, though. She genuinely felt bad. She's like, man, he was working hard. She felt bad.
1: She might have paid him a little something underneath the table.
0: So there was definitely some of that going on. But, by the way, just in fairness, just in my defense, when I go see him in Tampa, I also work really hard because we always, like, he acts like he's a big pit master. The best work gets done at his house when I'm there. And I'll be up on. The frustrating thing about him is he hates pellet grills. He's like a purist. He's like a snob. He's like, no, man, you gotta have that wood and that fire. Well, every time I come to his house, so he insists on having a stick burner. Guess who's up all night tending that fire and doing that work?
1: The honorable one.
0: Me and the dog. It ain't him. Right? And so, like, I work probably some of my hardest days of the year going over there making all that food every time I go there. So I really don't feel bad. You know, if he comes here and he returns the favor, and, it's all good. And then I always make sure he's well fed and all that stuff. So in my defense, it's a two-way street. I work pretty darn hard when I go see him. And, sometimes I do have to stay behind while he goes to work and things like that. But, now the wife, it's a whole other kettle of fish because she's, like I said, she's going through a little certain time of life and her emotions are running a little bit crazy. So she gets what she wants. She gets the nice office. And you know what? She feels guilty. And so she's crying. Oh, I shouldn't have done this. I'm making you guys go through all this stuff and blah, blah, blah, blah. I'm like, honey, it's fine. I love it. It's fine. You can have the, it looks great, blah, blah, blah. But, she's beating herself up over it now.
1: It's a sacrifice. And maybe she feels bad that she knows that you sacrificed. And, maybe there might be a chance. Do you think there'll be a chance you guys swap back?
0: No, I don't want to go back. I want her to be happy. Like, she can have the air conditioning. She can have the night, whatever office she wants. I have no qualms over it. It's like, honey, do it. You're more than welcome to it.
1: Yeah, I smell another DeLorean being purchased.
0: I like where your head's at. All right, we'll get your texts in YouTube. Sean Ponda YouTube chats coming up next. It's the final segment of the Dan Jacobs Show.
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0: All right, final segment of this week. Oh, by the way, Sean, I forgot to point this out. Your competition is listening. So the guy that came into your bowling tournament, he's on his way up to Longmont now. He went in and slayed. I'm assuming it's a he. I actually don't know. But this person went in and slayed last night, top on the board.
1: It might be a guy named Sean Searles. I could pull up standings. So
0: okay, well, yeah, he said he was the top dog last night, and now he's going to come in and take your lunch and everybody else's lunch with a smile on his face.
1: So he's going to, because you can place twice and get paid twice. So, you know, I'm not mad at him. Get your money, baby.
0: Yeah, so he's going. He's coming for you. So
1: I like it, man. It's a big day.
0: Appreciate him listening and texting in on the way up to Longmont to get the bowl on. It's just too bad I'm retired, Sean, because maybe I'd show you a thing or two. Yeah, former state champion.
1: But, you know, I heard one of these guys earlier talking about they won a trophy like at 4 or 5 years old in bowling, and they were like holding on to that like an Al Bundy's trophy. I thought that was a little tasteless, but go ahead.
0: Yeah, that's all I got, man. Seventh grade state championship. And got invited on a date by the prettiest girl at the lanes, and I was too scared to take her up on it. That was my heyday, I guess.
1: You folded?
0: I folded. Like
1: she invited you to celebrity down on Colorado.
0: She called
1: Boulevard?
0: Me up. And she's gorgeous. Called me up and was like, hey, will you do this? And then I was like, oh, I can't. I'm busy. Ah, I was just such a wimp. And then she continued to like me. So as she got more attractive throughout our schooling day, she would come up and embarrass me. And she'd like grab my butt before school and stuff like that. And then finally we got to high school. And my buddy had her in like some thing. And he's like, oh, man, this lady's gorgeous. This and that. And I wasn't like you, Sean. I was not known as a ladies' man.
1: I was a scrub when I was in high school. Go ahead.
0: So I wasn't like setting the world on fire. And my buddy actually had no problem getting stuff. And he's like, man, this girl's so gorgeous. And she smacked me down, gave me a whooping, and she gave me no time of day. And he talked about this girl for like a year or two. And then finally, you know how like back in the day you'd look at the yearbooks and you go, there she is, there she is. And I go, oh, her? I could go out with her anytime I want. He's like, yeah, right. She's like gorgeous. I'm like, all right. That week, bam, called her up. Hey.
1: Oh, you flexed your peacock.
0: My peacock chest.
1: Okay.
0: So
1: okay.
0: Those are my bowling days. By the way, somebody says, no way I'm giving the office away. You should be calling the leasing office about having central air conditioning. I'll be your friend if they are whining. Yeah, it's just a matter of like makeup, the way it's an older building, and I think it was designed to just the air conditioning. I think here's the problem. The air conditioning, that vent is designed to heat that entire suite. But as we added offices, or they've added offices, they put up they're almost like temporary walls. They're real walls, but so it kind of cut off the natural airflow. So that office gets frigid ice cold, and the rest of the office, you know, I guess gets hot. Like, and her office is right up against the sun and the glass. I don't mind, man. Like, I don't need the big fancy office. And it's weird. It's the weirdest phenomenon, because if you go to our YouTube chat right now, you can see me. I'm still a big guy. I don't think I'm like a huge fat guy, but I'm not skinny. I'm just, that's not the way we were built. We're not, Jacobs's are not built skinny.
1: Just a whole lot of man, right? Dan.
0: But I was 425 pounds before. That was a big man. And I remember even before that, I sweat all the time, right? Like, I remember being 8 years old in South Florida going, man, why do I sweat all the time? I was always a lifelong sweater. Well, put in my work, lost the weight, and something weird happened. One, I no longer sweat. Just doesn't happen. Hardly ever. And two, I get cold, which is weird because I'm not 150 pounds. Like, I still got some, you know, some protection, some layers. But I just get freezing cold. So I'm more than happy to let her have the office. She works so hard. She loves working with everybody. Man, I want her to be happy when she's at work.
1: A valiant act of chivalry by the honorable one.
0: Yeah. Yeah, I think so. Far be it from me to pat myself on the back here at the Dan Jacobs Show. Like Chris, Chad Andrews said one time, this ain't the Dan Jacobs Show. We're not going to spend 3 hours telling everybody how right we were. And then he proceeded to go tell everybody how right he was. But, you know, I'm taking a little credit there. Take a little victory for that. Your Honor, I appreciate your good wishes last week for my cancer treatments. Off topic, what is the required hourly ID, which is Longmont, Denver? Why is it Longmont, Denver, Kevin from Oh, it says when the required hourly station ID hits, why is it Longmont, Denver? That's from Kevin in Loveland.
1: That's a great question.
0: Because we also have KARS, which serves Fort Collins, which we're simulcasting on now. But I believe the transmitter is located in Laramie, not Laramie, but Cheyenne or something. So it's just FCC rules. Where is the physical location of your transmitter? And also, how far is it permitted to reach?
1: So yeah, because when we go down south, you don't really hear 104.3.
0: It gets to the fringes of the Springs, and then it kind of, as you get into the Springs, it kind of, you know, transitions. But so it's how long, you know, what your broadcast license says, how far can you go, and things like that. And so it's just FCC rules. I think our physical transmitter must be located somewhere up north, even though we serve the Denver metro area. That's all. That's why. Just like the station KARS, which, by the way, we need to take over the Springs. We need to get another station. Like KARS is our simulcast partner in Fort Collins. Shout out to all you guys. We need to do one for Pueblo and Colorado Springs and things like that. We need to take over the state, basically. My old station's in Sterling. You would do better if you had one, you know, the Dan Jacob show out there. We need to take over the world. We need to take over the state.
1: Dan, you'd actually be amazed, man. Like, a lot of times I tell people, matter of fact, some Moxie guys came over this week to my house to spray my house.
0: Some what?
1: Moxie. The company, his name is Moxie. So some pest control company came by to do some work, and they came inside my house, and I had tennis on. And they're like, man, dude, no football on, so we just have to watch tennis, huh? And I'm like, man, come on, man. I'm like, this is the Wimbledon. It's lit right now. I love tennis. I'm a sports guy. I work in sports broadcasting. I've got to watch everything. And he's like, well, yeah, what do you do? And I told him what I did and where I work with. And then he says, oh, man, dude, when do you work? I said, on Sundays. He's like, man, you're on the Dan Jacobs show. So
0: Hey,
1: how many people actually know you? You're kind of famous out here, babe.
0: Oh, well, I mean, I thank you. I take that graciously. I do, and this is about the listeners, not me. I am continually amazed and humbled by the amount of people, and we've been on the air for 8 years, and it goes way beyond, and that's my thing. You know, I was joking about having to meet with the station management, and I do tell them, I say, I wish you could hear the great feedback we get from our loyal listeners. I never in a million years would have thought we would have built this community here on Saturdays and Sundays with the Dan Jacobs show. It's amazing. Like we get hundreds of calls at 303 Law 4040 and just good people doing good things. And we just, I'm really humbled by it. It is awesome. And a lot now I'm not going to let that, look how, do you know who I am or anything like that? No. It's all in humility.
1: Yeah, we still grind
0: in humbleness. And Sean, you're a part of that show now. You're a part of that community. You know, I've told you I appreciate the elements that you bring to the show that I can't bring to the show, and we're having a good time. Joe does a good job on Saturdays as well. And it's just a fun, I like I said, we're just different than anything else on the station. I love all my other, you know, guys on the station and their shows, but they got their thing, and on the weekends we have our thing. And I love it, man. It's just incredibly humbling. You guys have definitely been a blessing in my journey through life. Big part of my story. So I love it, man. I'm glad that you get, you know, like my wife, she feels like a celebrity just because I put her in radio ads. My lovely wife, Kimberly, people get excited to talk to her, but she's 100% the real deal. So it's a good thing we have coming on, lifting each other up. By the way, Kevin in Loveland, keep going on your cancer journey. We will do everything we can to lift you up here, give you positive energy to fight that fight. So I'm glad it went well. It's going well. We'll be here for you every step along the way that you want to share your journey with us. And having said that, that's about it. We're done for this week. But go check us out on YouTube. And by the way, sign up for the weekend's notifications on YouTube while you're there. Can we get to 515 views? So I have a little ammo going into my meeting with the suits. I can defend myself just a little bit. I'd love for you to be involved in the show on YouTube. You can keep checking it out all day. You missed a segment. That's good. We got you covered. Appreciate you. We will see you again Saturday morning at 11 a.m. for the Dan Jacobs Show next week. Appreciate you.

0: The Colorado Rockies just landed 10 players on ESPN's top 100 trade candidates, tied for the most in baseball. And suddenly the deadline might run straight through Denver. From Mickey Moniak's hot bat to Antonio Sensatella's breakout as a shutdown reliever, contenders are circling, and the new Di Podesta-led front office faces its first real test. Will the Rockies cash in their chips and accelerate the rebuild, or play it safe? 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
6: Joint pain is awful when you're the person who is fighting through it, but I'm betting you aren't the only ones affected. Maybe you love someone who struggles with joint pain. You see it. You see what they don't say, what they've slowly stopped doing. It's July. The days are long.
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7: Just won the title, taking second seed Alexander Zverev in four sets, after winning the last three. 16-year-old American Jordan Lee became only the second qualifier to win the Wimbledon boys title. He rallied to beat Cruz Hewitt 4-6, 6-4, 7-5. Haydon Yu won her second major in the span of 3 weeks, taking the Evian Championship in France today. In a playoff with Brooke Henderson, Yu birdied the 18th while Henderson parted. 3 weeks ago, Yu won the PGA Championship at Hazeltine. It's the last day of action for MLB before Tuesday's All-Star Game in Philadelphia. Phillies' ace Zach Wheeler won't participate, declining an invitation to be an injury replacement after feeling snubbed and disrespected. ESPN MLB analyst Doug Glanville.
8: I just can't imagine any reason I would turn it down. I don't care how many times I've been there. It's just such an incredible honor.
7: Wheeler is 9-1 with a 2.28 ERA. Wheeler has been an All-Star three times in his 12-year career. He started against Detroit and Tarik Skubal this afternoon. Phillies up 1-0 in the fifth. Both starters have struck out five. In the eighth, the Pirates are all over the Brewers, 14-2. Paul Skene started for Pittsburgh, struck out seven in 5 1/3, while Brewers ace Jacob Mizorowski was scratched for arm fatigue. A big pitching matchup did come to fruition in Detroit. Boston and the Mets going at it as well. Boston has won eight straight. They trail 1-0 to the Mets.
9: 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I'll tell you who I think the top five breakout stars will be in the NFL this season. 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

0: was only a crappy team entering the draft last year because they were crushed by injuries that year, and hence, you know, they ended up not winning very many games when everyone knew, wow, this is a team that is a lot better than any team that should be picking. Well, is it number three overall they got Edgecombe?
1: Maybe that's the pitch to Edgecombe, though. Like, yeah, you're the fourth option, but two guys are always hurt. You'll be the second worst at any point in time. It's just, it's four or five on paper, not in actuality.
0: So, really good rookie class that folks have gotten a chance to see these first few days at Summer League. Do you wind up seeing them again in Summer League? I don't think so. Teams usually shut those guys down after that first game, especially really good performances. He's Tim Donnelly. I'm Jonathan Zaslow. Coming up next, ESPN Radio NFL Rank'em Series. It's the quarterbacks on ESPN Radio.
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16: Marty Hausberger, top-ranked Yannick Sinner, beat Alexander Zverev 6-7, 7-6, 6-3, 6-4 for his second consecutive Wimbledon title today and fifth Grand Slam overall. Baseball, the Pirates all over the Brewers 14-5, a 10-run fourth inning catapults the Bucks to the win. Mets lead the Red Sox 2-0 in the eighth. Francisco Lindor has an RBI double and a solo homer for New York. The Phillies are beating the Tigers 5-0. Terry.

other sports would have awesome all-star games if you could compartmentalize those sports the way baseball can. Like, if you could tell a football player, you need to give me three plays, they'd do three plays. The issue is, like, one drive could be 12 plays, and then you got to come back out and do it again in a few minutes. That's they're not going to put in effort. But a baseball player, it's like, yeah, give me three swings. You know what I mean? And you're good. Or a pitcher, because they roster so many for the All-Star game now because no one wants to throw more than an inning or two. You can say, like, you know, give me three at-bats. Give me three.

0: bats. Give me three batters on the mound. Everyone will do that. So baseball can kind of, you know, section it out enough that you're getting good enough effort that we can't tell that they're nations for hockey, but that's a different category.
1: I'm too young. You're too young. It must have been awesome when, you know, there was no interleague play. And obviously, you know, every game is not readily available on television where you're a baseball fan and the All-Star game comes around. It's like, whoa, we get to see all these players go against each other that never play against each other. That must have been awesome.
0: I remember seeing West Coast players in the All-Star game that I didn't see that often growing up on the East Coast. And that was always cool. But now, again, with all the streaming, you see everybody.
1: Yeah. Coming up next, we're going to give you all our top storylines heading into this coming NFL season. This is Game Day on ESPN Radio and the ESPN app.
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9: I'm Marty Hausberger. Yannick Sinner took down Alexander Zverev in four sets to win his second straight Wimbledon title and fifth Grand Slam. Sinner's latest title today came at his first tournament since a meltdown at the French Open. It was Sinner's 10th straight victory over Zverev. Haydon Yu won the Evian Championship today, beating Brooke Henderson on the first playoff hole in her second majors title in the last 3 weeks. Henderson was down by seven strokes to start the final round. She forced the playoff.

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1: With the Broncos bringing back J.K. Dobbins and drafting Jonah Coleman, is there an important piece that fans could be sleeping on?
4: It just seems like RJ Harvey's been the forgotten man in all this. There were things he did last year that maybe didn't blow you away. He was a rookie. I'm one that refuses to bury a guy until I see how he comes back for that second year. Because for a lot of these rookies, that rookie season is just one big whirlwind.
1: 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Whoa.
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9: I'm Marty Hausberger. Yannick Sinner has now beaten Alexander Zverev 10 straight times. Today's win was for the Wimbledon title. The top-seeded Sinner taking the crown in four sets. It's the Italian's second straight Wimbledon championship. Baseball, the Pirates hammered Milwaukee with a big fourth inning.
10: The pitch in the air to left center field, and that's going to get down. And it is gone. Oh, it's dropped by the center fielder, Mitchell. And Mangum's going to wind up at third. And just for fun, a head first dive. Mayhem, mayhem, mayhem in the Berg. Pirates are routing the Brewers.
9: 93-7, the Fan with that rout. The last of the 10 runs scored there in the inning. 14-5, the final. The Mets blew a 2-0 lead in the ninth. Lost to the Red Sox 3-2 in 10. It's Boston's ninth straight victory. Philadelphia just beat Detroit 5-0. Zach Wheeler, who has declined to play in the All-Star game in his home park, struck out 10 in six innings for his 10th win of the season. The World Cup rests until Tuesday when France battles Spain in the semifinals. MLS on Apple TV's Keith Costigan

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2: The Colorado Rockies just landed 10 players on ESPN's top 100 trade candidates, tied for the most in baseball. 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
9: I'm Marty Hausberger. Yannick Sinner is the Wimbledon champ for the second straight year.
10: You know, I tried to stay there mentally, trying to maximize my potential. It has been quite physical also at some point, so I'm really, really happy about today's performance, and holding this one more time, it means the world to me.
9: Sinner speaking to ESPN's Mary Jo Fernandez after beating Alexander Zverev in 4 sets. It was Sinner's 10th straight victory over the German, who was coming off his first Grand Slam title at the French Open. Baseball, Zach Wheeler gets his 10th win of the year in a 5-0 shutdown of the Tigers. Wheeler strikes out 10 in 6 innings, and he got some help from JT Realmuto.
11: The 2-0. Swung on, ripped down the left field line. That is a base hit, and JT does it again. Harper scores. Bohm will score. Marsh around third. He's coming home as well. JT cleans him off. The throw gets away at the plate. He'll take third base. It's a 3-run double for Realmuto, and the Phillies have a 4-0 lead.
9: Sports Radio 94 WIP. Wheeler outdueled Tarek Skubal, who gave up 2 runs in 5 innings of work. The Yankees scored 3 runs over the last 2 innings to overtake Washington 5-3. The Red Sox now winners of 9 straight. Looked like it wouldn't happen. Down 2-0 in the ninth to the Mets, but walks and an error by Francisco Lindor doomed New York in the ninth. The Red Sox tied it, then won it 3-2 in the tenth. Elsewhere, Seattle thumped Tampa Bay 8-2. Alex Bregman broke open the game in Cincinnati for the Cubs with a 3-run home in the seventh. Chicago wins 8-4.
12: 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I'll tell you who I think the

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2: 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From Mickey Moniak's hot bat to Antonio Senzatella's breakout as a shutdown reliever, contenders are circling, and the new Di Podesta-led front office faces its first real test. 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
7: John Ryder, Yannick Sinner wins the men's Wimbledon title, knocked off Alexander Zverev in four sets. Sinner lost a first set tiebreaker and then won the next three sets, including a second set tiebreaker. Sinner on winning his second straight title at the All England Club.
8: You know, I tried to stay there mentally, trying to maximize my potential. It has been quite physical also at some point, so I'm really, really happy about today's performance, and holding this one more time, it means the world to me.
7: It's Yannick Sinner's fifth major title. Former tennis player Morty Fish wins the celebrity golf tournament in Lake Tahoe. Former NHL star Joe Pavelski finished second. Steph Curry takes third. And the PGA, Tom Kim wins the Scottish Open at 17 under. Phillies lefty Christopher Sanchez will start at his home ballpark for the National League in Tuesday night's All-Star game. Blue Jays righty Dylan Cease gets the nod for the AL. He's the first Toronto pitcher to start an All-Star game since Hall of Famer Roy Halladay in 2009. Final Sunday before the All-Star break, and the Diamondbacks complete a three-game sweep of the Dodgers in L.A., 5-3 the final. Padres top the Blue Jays 5-4. San Diego 2 in the eighth to take the lead. Manny Machado had three hits and an RBI. Giants knock off the Rockies 3-1. San Francisco using a two-run eighth. Yankees with a three-game sweep of the Nationals in D.C., 5-3 the final. Dan Reitz with a go-ahead two-run triple in the eighth. Mariners stop a five-game slide, hammering the Rays at the Trop 8-2. Randy Arozarena with a three-run homer against his former team. Pirates blow out the Brewers 14-5 to complete a three-game sweep. Pittsburgh a 10-run fourth.
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0: may have inadvertently thrown the biggest flamethrower of them all. 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Dre, I don't know if you've had a chance to listen yet. Did Kenny Atkinson just let the cat out of the bag? Is the king headed home to Cleveland?
1: So I did not hear, so I would like to hear the message that you are describing. But, I mean, you know, basketball-wise, it's made a lot of sense for him to go to Cleveland. I just didn't know if that was the story that he wanted to finish off his career with.
0: Can the boys in Bristol cue up that soundbite that we just heard from Summer League?
2: Yeah, we need to get Dre's actual reaction.
0: Yeah, we need to let the professor, Andre Snellings, actually hear from Prime Video. Okay, we'll read the quote instead, Dre.